0: throne at the Palace of Versailles tonight. President Trump told reporters that he signed the memorandum of understanding reached with Iran to end the war. U.S. officials presenting the peace deal, lifting the American blockade of Iranian ports, rewarding Iran for reopening the Strait of Hormuz.
1: Iran reaffirms that it shall not procure or develop nuclear weapons. Reaffirms because it made that same pledge in the first line of the Obama nuclear deal. But unlike that deal, Iran's agreement with President Trump includes no other nuclear commitments, just a pledge to keep talking, including about how Iran could dispose of its highly enriched uranium.
0: ABC's Rachel Scott. Storm preps now underway along the Texas and Louisiana Gulf Coast as Tropical Storm Arthur makes its way north. Locals like Steve McCann shoveling sand in sandbags in Covington, Louisiana.
2: Over by my mom's house, they have a canal in the back, and it comes up real quick and goes down real quick, but if there's nothing there to for her back door and her front door and stuff, if I can keep it out of there for a little while, usually it goes down before it'll get in the house.
0: Meanwhile, a threat for more than 47 million Americans for severe weather across parts of the Midwest, including damaging winds, hail, flash flooding, and tornadoes. We heard from relatives of the women murdered by Rex Heuermann outside court in New York after a judge sentenced the Gilgo Beach serial killer to life in prison. Heuermann admitted to murdering 8 women, including Megan Waterman, her daughter, Lithiana.
3: The chance to finally speak up for her, it gives me comfort for her, knowing she can finally lay down, rest in peace, and he can't hurt anybody else. That's what brings me comfort, not her.
0: In New York Central Park, an 18-year-old man was critically injured and later died when a carriage horse got loose and took off into the park. The tourist fell from the carriage. 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
7: Building fire in Winchester prompts a multi-state response. A family of 4 displaced after a blaze in Manchester. And there's a scam alert, jury duty phone scam. Good afternoon. I'm Jim Ryan, WFEA News. Firefighters from New Hampshire and Massachusetts responded to 66 Richmond Road in Winchester yesterday afternoon for a fire on a deck of a home. Winchester firefighters struck the second alarm, followed by a third alarm, which brought in mutual aid from several area New Hampshire communities and Massachusetts departments as well. Warwick, Mass. Fire Department covered the Winchester station. Hinsdale, New Hampshire Fire Department, Swansea Fire, Richmond Fire, and Northfield, Mass. All responded to the scene. Winchester Ambulance stood by during the incident. Manchester firefighters responded to a fast-moving blaze at 355 Merrimack Street early Tuesday morning. Upon arrival, initial crews encountered heavy flames pouring from the first floor, which quickly extended upward into the second floor and attic. Firefighters faced several challenges, including limited access to the alleyway behind the structure, which was restricted due to downed power lines. All occupants of the home were able to evacuate safely. The fire has displaced a family of 4. The American Red Cross is assisting. And the Hillsborough County Sheriff's Office has announced that it has received multiple reports of scammers impersonating deputies and claiming the recipient missed jury duty. The scammers then threaten arrest or demand immediate payment of fines. Officials note these calls, texts, and emails are not from any legitimate government agency and remind all that law enforcement will never call to demand payment over the phone. They won't threaten arrest for missed jury duty through calls, texts, or emails. And if you receive one of these messages, hang up and contact your local police department. More on these stories anytime. 1370WFEA.com.
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1: Now, your Granite State forecast.
0: We can expect to have increasing clouds overnight tonight with showers developing by tomorrow morning. A low temperature dropping to about 60 degrees for Thursday, off and on rain during the day. Could see some partial clearing by the end of the day and the high temperature of 80 degrees. And Friday looks like a pretty agreeable day with sunny skies, temperatures getting up into the low 80s for Friday. With your Granite State forecast, I'm Peggy James.
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3: Hello, America. Mark Levin here. Our number, 877-381-3811, 877-381-3811. Well, you know what? We've had a full board for like an hour, and so we better go to the callers, and we'll let you have your input on this. Let us start from the top and go to the bottom. Ed, Las Vegas, Nevada. How are you, Ed?
4: I'm fine, thank you.
3: Yeah, go right
4: I'm
3: ahead,
4: a
3: please.
4: Long-term fan.
3: Thank you.
4: I'm a long-term fan, and I'd like to offer this idea regarding the conduct of the Iran war. We are entering the era of top-down warfare, and we need to embrace it. If a nation's leaders initiate the killing of another nation's citizens in cold blood, those leaders will be selectively taken out life for life from the top down. Israel has demonstrated this approach against Iran and against Hezbollah, and the U.S. has taken out terrorist leaders. I think we need to make this practice explicit. From now on...
3: Well, we can't make it explicit because we actually have a federal law that makes it illegal. Most of those leaders that were killed by the Israelis, probably for that reason, or they were killed with air power, not assassins per se.
4: Yes, but at the direction of the leaders of the enemy, basically. And yes, it has to be passed by Congress or pushed by the American people. But I think this would bring an end to warfare in general.
3: Well, it hasn't. They took out the leadership in Iran. They've taken out the leadership in Hamas, Hezbollah. They've taken out the leadership with Hamas. Hezbollah hasn't been disarmed. Israel's been forced to pull back. Hamas hasn't been disarmed. Israel's been forced to pull back, yet they've killed all their leadership. I just don't think it's that simple. I think it's helpful, but I don't think that's the end-all and be-all.
4: Well, certainly you have a good point. The thing is, going forward, if this is made explicit, then these leaders have to think twice about taking lives.
3: Yeah, but what if we're dealing with leaders who are prepared to do that, like a Khomeini, like the leadership in Iran? They don't believe that death is the end. They believe they're going to go to a better world. I'm just telling you what's in the writings. They're going to have 72 virgins and so forth and so on. They believe that it's actually a better way. And that's why you have suicide bombers.
4: We have to make sure that the leaders become extinct.
3: All right, I got you. Ed, thanks for the call, my friend. Do call back. I appreciate you. Let's go to Robbie, San Diego, California, on the Mark Levin app. How are you?
5: Hey, good, Mark. How are you doing?
3: I'm okay. Thank you.
5: Okay. First of all, I want to really thank you for taking the lead on posing this MOU and associated problems with it by really laying out how dangerous this deal is.
3: In the end, it's not going to matter, but I do what I do because I believe in it.
5: Okay. I hope it will matter.

0: 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Moulton is facing several charges, including manufacturing child sexual abuse images. 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
8: Now, your Granite State forecast.
1: We can expect to have increasing clouds overnight tonight with showers developing by tomorrow morning. A low temperature dropping to about 60 degrees for Thursday, off and on rain during the day. Could see some partial clearing by the end of the day and the high temperature of 80 degrees. And Friday looks like a pretty agreeable day with sunny skies, temperatures getting up into the low 80s for Friday. With your Granite State forecast, I'm Peggy James.
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7: From ABC News, I'm Dave Packer. At the G7, President Trump says he signed the Memorandum of Understanding with Iran.
8: Importantly, Iran has agreed that they will neither produce nor procure a nuclear weapon. Neither produce, because originally they said, they talked about that they will not develop a nuclear weapon. And some people found it okay. These guys didn't, in all fairness, but some people. But I didn't like it. Said it won't develop. I said, what happens if they should buy it?
7: The Federal Reserve leaving interest rates unchanged today. ABC's Elizabeth Schulze.
9: What we're looking at now is a drastically different outlook for the Fed, in that at the start of this year, and even at the last meeting, we were expecting interest rate cuts. Well, now the possibility looks more likely from many Fed officials that it could be going higher.
7: Battening down the hatches in New Orleans as Tropical Storm Arthur zeroes in, Mayor Helena Moreno says the city's Office of Emergency Management will
10: monitor everything from our sewage and water board pumps to also, of course, a series of cameras across the city that monitor areas that are prone to flooding.
7: Meanwhile, a light leak outbreak of severe weather across parts of the Midwest, including damaging winds, hail, flash flooding, and tornadoes. Another warehouse fire in Los Angeles. This time, the roof is covered in solar panels, and now ammonia is being released. L.A. Fire Chief Jamie Moore says they've had to improvise.
11: We decided to use water-dropping helicopters to stop the majority of this fire from spreading throughout this building.
7: Concern about lithium-ion batteries inside the warehouse. Convicted Gilgo Beach serial killer Rex Huerman, sentenced to life in prison today for the murders of eight women that he hired as escorts over 17 years. Before he was sentenced, Huerman faced a scolding from the judge.
12: Are you a little bit sorry for what you did to these poor innocent women? Eight women that you strangled to death? At least eight that we know of? Are you at least a little bit sorry for that? Yes?
13: Yes, I am.
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7: A judge says Luigi Mangione, charged with the killing of a healthcare CEO, plans to use a psychiatric defense at a state murder trial. ABC News legal contributor Brian Buckmeyer says it could change Mangione's sentencing.
16: At the time in which Mangione committed the crime, this is what the defense is going to argue, he had an extreme emotional disturbance. He acted upon that extreme emotional disturbance, and it was objective considering who he is in the circumstances that he was. And if that happens, it actually reduces the penalties that Mangione faces. He could still possibly go to jail or prison, but that's how it changes this case.
7: Mangione's trial is scheduled for September. When a small plane crashed in South Texas, bystanders rushed in to help.
17: After reporting a mechanical issue, the crew of the 7-passenger jet diverted to Laredo, but came down short of the airport and crashed onto a highway.
18: We can literally feel the heat from the fire.
17: Syra Garza drove up on the scene.
18: I didn't know if that fire was going to make the aircraft explode.
19: Oh my God.
17: Her video shows first responders and civilians trying to douse the flames and rescuing people trapped inside the jet. Police say one person died and five were hospitalized. Jim Ryan, ABC News.
7: Macy's is set to celebrate America's 250th birthday with a July 4th fireworks show featuring performances by Post Malone, Blake Shelton, Salt-N-Pepa, and Shaboozey. The 50th edition on NBC will feature 85,000 shells and 30 colors from six barges. Dave Packer, ABC News.
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2: Now, your Granite State forecast.
0: We can expect to have increasing clouds overnight tonight with showers developing by tomorrow morning. A low temperature dropping to about 60 degrees for Thursday, off and on rain during the day. Could see some partial clearing by the end of the day and the high temperature of 80 degrees. And Friday looks like a pretty agreeable day with sunny skies, temperatures getting up into the low 80s for Friday. With your Granite State forecast, I'm Peggy James.
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3: I'm John Batchelor. Wealth in America. I welcome Scott Winship, a senior fellow and director of the Center on Opportunity and Social Mobility at the American Enterprise Institute, writing with his colleague Stephen J. Rose, a research professor at George Washington Institute of Public Policy, for a Civitas Outlook about wealth in America, income in America, class structure in America, and the prospects moving into the 21st century of you being wealthy too. Note, the biggest IPO so far in stock market history in these last days for SpaceX. Important detail about what happened. Yes, Musk is a trillionaire. However, there are over 4,000 SpaceX employees who are now millionaires, if they weren't before. And there's another number, maybe as big as 400, of young people worth now $100 million each. We just saw the greatest wealth-creating machine ever, called a SpaceX rocket ship, a Starlink that I'm talking to you on, and then Grok, which is a version of Twitter, and then... Grok is a version of the whole process of Twitter. And then there's a company that says that it can read your mind and translate it into words. There's some other fairy tales. All of that created an enormous amount of wealth. That's what America does. It sells the dreams of the future. And I welcome Scott Winship because he and his colleague have done us the business of taking that wealth creation called the United States of America and translating it into how we doing. Scott, a very good evening to you. Thank you. How we doing is there is the general opinion, especially in California, of the middle class being hollowed out. What do they mean when they say hollowed out the middle class, and why is that a worry? Good evening to you.
4: Good evening to you, John. Thanks for having me on the show. The hollowing out of the middle class is something you hear a lot these days. It used to be mostly that you would hear it from progressives, but with the rise of populism on the right, you hear it actually a lot from a lot of the conservative populists too. But the idea is that over time, it's become harder to stay in the middle. And so while some people have gotten richer or wealthier, also what's happened is that a lot of people have gotten poorer or less wealthy. And the way that people come up with that finding is that they define the middle class in ways that are a little bit weird. So everybody's income doubled over time. You wouldn't think that the middle class would shrink, but a lot of studies define these classes in such a way that if everybody's income doubles over time, the size of the middle class doesn't increase at all. And so, like a poverty line, you know, that goes up when everyone does better, it's hard to make progress if you're continually moving the goalposts up. So what Steve and I tried to do was to say, look, you know, hold these thresholds constant, adjust them for the increase in the cost of living, but otherwise hold them constant. And then let's see what happens.

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0: 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Dr. Martin Luther King Jr. dreamed of a nation where his children would be judged not by the color of their skin, but by the content of their character. 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America is strongest when united, not divided. 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Restoring Truth, Correcting Bias in Education, One Story at a Time. 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
1: I'm John Batchelor. On the eve of SpaceX's launch of its possibilities for the future on the basis of the stock market investing in Mr. Musk's vision of not the Earth-Moon system only, but the Earth-Moon-Mars system. However, back here on Earth, we're looking at low Earth orbit as a battlefield now and again. Henry, you do war games. They're all necessary, but the war game I'm most taken by is low Earth orbit. What does it tell us?
2: Well, I don't know what the antecedent is, but the most interesting future deployment of systems in low Earth orbit has to be, hands down, a constellation of space-based missile interceptors. Now, we're pursuing this under the Golden Dome program. The architecture of it, unfortunately, is still not publicly clarified to even the satisfaction of the funders in Congress. Whether you're a Democrat or a Republican, they're both complaining they're not getting enough information. So we don't exactly know what this thing is or will be and what its exact mission will be. But one of the things we're assuming in the current debate about it is that all we got to do is worry about what we're doing. Well, maybe, but what if the Chinese deploy a system much like ours? And there are two systems. How does the deployment of a Chinese system work with the deployment of an American system? Could there be problems? And that's the basis of a game we're now playing. We're in the second of three moves. The final move will be tonight. The problem that is being tickled in the game is an interesting one. Now, I'm a big proponent of missile defenses and space-based missile defenses, all that. That said, it really is the case that the Russian way of looking at defense and offense is the way we need to look at it as well. And what they say, the Russians, is, you know, it isn't that you favor defenses or offenses. It's that you get together those two dimensions of warfare and you get what's called the correlation forces. You get a bottom line. Who is stronger? Who has the right mix? And if you have missile defenses that work a certain way, it could encourage one or the other side to think that they can strike first with impunity. Now, if that's the case, you may want some of your money back. You want to be able to figure out how to deploy these things without that as being one of the results. So I don't know that we're talking publicly. I don't for sure. I don't think we may not even be talking or thinking enough privately about how that might work and what architectures and how do you deploy it in such a way that if there's a rivalry with China in deploying a system of their own, you don't end up making the correlation of forces for the United States lower than what it otherwise would be.
1: Is this the game you're playing right now? Does it involve also the commercial aspect of low Earth orbit? In other words, there's a competition right now to put private space stations in low Earth orbit.
2: One of the big dimensions of the American effort is using heavy lift that is like Mr. Musk's system, the Starship, or the Blue Origin system, or whatever. The point here is that the game involves industry as a very major supplier of lift, also of analytic services, and also of satellites that might help support the Golden Dome system. And that is tricky business, no pun intended, because unlike China, where basically the private sector is a state-owned proposition, ours isn't, and they have lots of apprehensions about liability and being shot at that could make the Golden Dome vulnerable to discontents that I don't think the Chinese would suffer.
1: Henry Sikorski is the executive director of the Nonproliferation Policy Education Center. We're talking about a war game for low Earth orbit. I will be pressing Henry on these matters because with the IPO of SpaceX, we're now into an area where many, many, many bank accounts are going to blossom or fail on the basis of the competition in low Earth orbit. And certainly, national defense will be one of those areas where low Earth orbit is asked to do everything. I'm John Batchelor.
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14: Now, your Granite State forecast.
15: We can expect to have increasing clouds overnight tonight with showers developing by tomorrow morning. A low temperature dropping to about 6.

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13: Now, your Granite State forecast.
14: We can expect to have increasing clouds overnight tonight with showers developing by tomorrow morning. A low temperature dropping to about 60 degrees for Thursday, off and on rain during the day. Could see some partial clearing by the end of the day and the high temperature of 80 degrees. And Friday looks like a pretty agreeable day with sunny skies, temperatures getting up into the low 80s for Friday. With your Granite State forecast, I'm Peggy James.
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5: I'm John Batchelor with the very generous Scott Winship, who is providing me an explanation for how it is that the middle class is being hollowed out. It's because people are getting richer, not just SpaceX people. Everyone is. However, there are concerns, two of them. Age. I am a boomer, happily a boomer. And that means that I've been permitted to have many decades of saving and preparing and investing, especially following the generosity of the Congress to establish 401ks and something called a Roth account, where you pay taxes going in, but you don't pay them coming out, which is an incredibly successful vehicle. That is available to boomers. So does your study change when you take the boomers out, Scott?
6: That was an important check that we wanted to do. The wealth inequality, as I mentioned, is much greater because you're combining folks who are, you know, after their careers and saving their whole lives and folks who are just starting adulthood. But when we restricted it to working age families, results were basically the same. The inequality

true. I think all the comedians love him, and they call him the nicest comedian in the world, right? And he's worked with lots of liberal comedians, and he's a clean comedian. He's also a Christian. There are a couple of comedians that I've seen have him on their podcast that it's, you could tell they were kind of going at him a little bit, and maybe it was friendly jabbing or not. Nate never made a big deal out of that. But if you, as a clean comedian who is openly a Christian, go to any event associated with Trump, how dare you? And Nate is great. He's really not political in his comedy at all.

0: Now, your Granite State forecast.
1: We have some rather unsettled weather as we head into Father's Day weekend. Mostly cloudy for the early morning, maybe a shower, low 56. Later today, mostly cloudy, chance of showers and thunderstorms, and rather breezy, highs around 78. Chance of a shower early this evening, and then clearing late, breezy down to 58. Sunshine for Friday with a high of 81, and mostly sunny Saturday, 79. With your Granite State forecast, I'm Jeff Edwards.
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0: Now, your Granite State forecast.
1: We have some rather unsettled weather as we head into Father's Day weekend. Mostly cloudy for the early morning, maybe a shower, low 56. Later today, mostly cloudy, chance of showers and thunderstorms, and rather breezy, highs around 78. Chance of a shower early this evening, and then clearing late, breezy down to 58. Sunshine for Friday with a high of 81, and mostly sunny Saturday, 79. With your Granite State forecast, I'm Jeff Edwards.
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0: Now, your Granite State forecast.
1: We have some rather unsettled weather as we head into Father's Day weekend. Mostly cloudy for the early morning, maybe a shower, low 56. Later today, mostly cloudy, chance of showers and thunderstorms, and rather breezy, highs around 78. Chance of a shower early this evening, and then clearing late, breezy down to 58. Sunshine for Friday with a high of 81, and mostly sunny Saturday, 79. With your Granite State forecast, I'm Jeff Edwards.
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0: Now, your Granite State forecast.
1: We have some rather unsettled weather as we head into Father's Day weekend. Mostly cloudy for the early morning, maybe a shower, low 56. Later today, mostly cloudy, chance of showers and thunderstorms, and rather breezy, highs around 78. Chance of a shower early this evening, and then clearing late, breezy down to 58. Sunshine for Friday with a high of 81, and mostly sunny Saturday, 79. With your Granite State forecast, I'm Jeff Edwards.
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2: This is America in the Morning from Westwood One. Coming up this half hour.
3: Arthur churning through parts of the Southeast. I'm Clayton Neville.
4: The Federal Reserve has again left its key interest rate the same. Sagar Meghani, Washington.
5: New developments in the Luigi Mangione murder case has defense attorneys preparing a psychiatric defense. I'm Sue Aller.
6: One person is dead after a business jet crashed on a highway in Laredo, Texas, and caught fire. I'm Mike Hempen.
7: All of the immigration detainees at the South Florida Detention Center known as Alligator Alcatraz have been transferred to other facilities. I'm Jennifer King.
8: Georgia's Republican legislative leaders have rejected their governor's call to redraw districts in a special session. I'm Haya Punjwani.
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2: The Executive Council has tabled a contract with a vendor over concerns one of its employees working at the Sununu Youth Service Center was previously convicted of sexual assault. Authorities have confirmed a Keene man shot and killed his wife and then himself, and one person is dead in Manchester following a collision between an e-bike and a dump truck. Good morning, I'm Tom Novak. The Executive Council has tabled a contract with Emerges Healthcare Staffing, Inc. over claims that the company allowed an individual previously convicted of sexual assault to work at the Sununu Youth Service Center more than a decade ago. On Wednesday, counselors John Stephen and Janet Stevens presented their claim that Emeritus allowed an employee who had five convictions to work at the center 15 years ago. Meanwhile, state officials with the Department of Health and Human Services said they couldn't confirm this claim or if the person's criminal history failed to show up during a background check, but urged the council to approve the $1.3 million contract due to staffing concerns. Authorities confirmed Wednesday that a Keene man shot and killed his wife and then himself. The news comes after autopsies were performed on the bodies of Chandler and Donna Fairbanks, which confirmed both died from gunshot wounds, with Donna's death ruled a homicide and Chandler's a suicide. Police say officers found the couple's bodies during a welfare check Tuesday at their home on Hurricane Road. Donna Fairbanks is being remembered by the community for her time as a teacher within the local school district. Manchester police say one person is dead following a collision Wednesday afternoon between a dump truck and an e-bike. According to police, the crash occurred around 1 p.m. along South Mammoth Road. The operator of the bike, only identified as being from Londonderry, was pronounced dead at the scene, while the truck driver was not injured. As for what exactly led to the crash remains under investigation. In sports, the Red Sox lost to the Blue Jays last night 3-0. Two teams wrap up the three-game series this afternoon at 1:35. I'm Tom Novak for WFEA News.
1: Now, a look at the roads from the WFEA Traffic Hub.
3: Slick roads and some tough visibility this morning around Manchester on 293 and 93 North, and the usual delays and slowdowns in Bedford and Nashua on the side streets. No problems on 101 East in heading into Hampton and Portsmouth, but some construction on 89 South in Concord causing delays. The left lane is closed by exit 2. In Massachusetts, there's been a crash in Wilmington on 93 North by exit 35 causing slowdowns. And further up, we're seeing slow traffic on 93 South from Methuen into Andover. Here's your forecast. Morning showers, then cloudy skies. Thunderstorms likely this afternoon with some strong wind, high 75. An evening shower possible, cloudy and breezy overnight, temperatures in the low 60s. And more clouds and breezy skies tomorrow, 81. I'm Emily Spencer on AM 1370 and 99.9 WFEA.
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7: And good morning to you, Thursday, that much closer to the weekend. God, it's going to be really rainy today, so you can get ready for that. Actually, when we look at some of the conditions later on today, make sure you keep it tuned here. Keep us on 1370WFE.com so you can listen live as the weather intensifies around noon and 1 o'clock, depending on what part of the state you're in as well. So we'll keep you informed on that particular story. We got a lot of guests coming up today to talk about a lot of different things. Of course, the top story this morning was the top story of yesterday and the top story of Monday. The what we understand to be a memorandum of understanding. We had a great guest on yesterday. Joel Griffith joined us during the 7 o'clock half hour and talked about really what these 14 points were. And then, of course, yesterday, after we were off the air, the Trump administration, released officially the memorandum, and we were dead on. So we were talking about the same quality. There was some nuanced language difference, but it didn't really change the context of the agreement. And as you can understand, you know, when certainly with the president being at the G7 sessions yesterday, he was asked an awful lot about this, and he did sign the memorandum of understanding. Initially, earlier in the day, he wasn't sure if he was actually

0: actually going to sign it or not. He thought that that document didn't really need his signature, but he decided to do that anyway. So criticisms abound on this particular agreement. And as I said yesterday, we started to talk about people in different silos, where you are on this particular conflict. Were you in agreement of this conflict? You're probably wondering, well, we're kind of back where we started from. If you agreed with this conflict, there were many different, really different positions people took on their agreement with the conflict. It wasn't strong, but it was a lane where you didn't want Iran to get a nuclear weapon. It was a lane in which you said Iran was a bad actor in the region and in the world, and it had been killing Americans. And then there was the bigger one. We've been at this for 47 years with Iran. So everybody had their lane across the board. We're going to listen to a few clips, and everybody has their lane as well. A lot of other things going on. The Supreme Court is expected to announce some decisions today. This is this isn't just the drop day, and we never know which cases they're going to let out, but they kind of start sending out more and more. The most important cases, they wait to the end of the session so they can go off to the summer and watch America debate it constantly. Two big cases. Trans athletes, and where they would fit in as far as sports participation. We're going to be dealing with two pieces of legislation here in this state that aren't exactly on athletes, but it also addresses, once again, women's safe spaces and private spaces as well. We'll talk about that here in just a bit. Also, birthright citizenship. Look, I said at the beginning when these arguments happened, remember these arguments happened over 4 months ago, I don't think anyone's going to like the decision either way. I think it's going to be a hodgepodge of a lot of different things. I think they'll probably come back and say that the president doesn't have the authority to do it the way they do it. You'll see either in the majority or the dissenting saying, look, there is a lane here to address a person's citizenship, not just beyond the 14th Amendment, but in other precedents as well. And it brings us back to the Constitution and Article 1, where Congress really has a lot of leeway because the language is written that way to make up the decision. So we'll look at those Supreme Court decisions as they come in as well. Red Arrow Diner tomorrow, we're going to be live in Londonderry. So you can come down and join us. We'll start at 6 a.m. You can come down and sit next to us at 6 a.m., but you can come down all the way up until 9 a.m. Great little place and great little breakfast as well. Let's get into our audio. The first one, I'm just going to get this one right out of the way because this is the audio that a lot of people gravitated towards, and it was a joke. And whether you agree with the joke or not, once again, it just depends on your political ideology. Let's go ahead and listen to A1, please.
1: Hey, President Trump, I have a question about this weekend. Why not stick around for the signing ceremony with this Iran peace deal?
2: I might.
1: You might.
2: Yeah, I might. But I'd rather, this is a memorandum of understanding. It's very important, but it might not be the kind of a document that I should be signing.
1: Is there some element to this where you send the vice president, if it works out, great, you look like a genius for sending him. And if it doesn't work out, it's the vice president.
2: I like that idea, sure. Well, this way, if it works out, I'm going to take the credit. If it doesn't work out, I'm blaming J.D. You better be careful, J.D. He's going to turn his plane around and get the hell out of here. Yeah, I like that idea. I think it's a good idea. Thank you very much, everybody. Thank you.
0: So, once again, it's not going to work out that way, all right? Once again, this is his deal. It is his administration's. That's how we look at presidencies. Just like when we comment on certainly President Obama's JOCA deal with Iran years ago, it was Obama's deal. Now, there are, look, I know this, and I know a lot of you know this. There's a lot of people who come up with this. Advisors go through this process. Some people didn't like the joke at all. Some people took it seriously. Once again, we find ourselves in the camp. There are people out there who don't take Donald Trump seriously, but literally, and there are people out there who take him literally, but not seriously. And, you know, that's the great conundrum that we have when we talk about President Trump and his speaking style. Now, he did address this memorandum of understanding. He was in the G7 meeting, and, of course, the G7 meeting was to talk about a lot of other things, but Iran was what everyone wanted to talk about. And when he was asked this question, he took a very firm stand. Let's go ahead and listen to A2.
3: now final, or are you still...
2: No, it's not final. It's a memorandum of understanding. And if I don't like it, we'll go back to shooting at them, dropping bombs on their head.
3: When do you expect the word?
2: If I don't like it, if they don't behave, we'll go right back to dropping bombs right smack in the middle of their head. Okay? Because they've misbehaved for 47 years. All right?
4: Does it include...
2: But nobody could have made this deal.
0: So if you go over to 1370WFEA.com, 1370WFEA.com, we'll post this information up on our Facebook and on our other social media so you can have access to us. You can listen to the interview with Joel Griffith, but you also will find the link of the Memorandum of Understanding. And then also a slight clarification that was made later on in the day, and you can read for yourself exactly what this is. One of the things is that almost immediately the blockade ends, and almost immediately, without any real big conditions, Iran gets to start exporting its oil again. Now, remember that, you know, because of sanctions, Iran is selling their oil cheaper than maybe the market is, but they gladly sell it to people like China and North Korea and other countries that aren't friendly to us as well. And so those things start almost immediately. The whole conversation about the $300 billion, quote, fund, that wasn't... It wasn't real. It wasn't true. It's not American taxpayer. It's just a hodgepodge of many different ways we can look at that information. It does exist in the Memorandum of Understanding. President Trump made it very clear that it is not going to be the Americans that fund that. But as he puts it, if people want to invest in Iran, they can go ahead and contribute to this fund. We'll talk about that here in a minute. Let's go ahead and listen to this. The next clip from President Trump as he talks a little bit more about, look, this agreement is not the same as Obama agreement. Because one thing, Obama's agreement was actually a treaty. It just wasn't ratified, but it was a treaty. So it's got a lot more depth to it. And of course, the Iranians never obeyed it. They broke it right from the beginning. But President Trump talks a little bit about those nuanced differences. That would be A3.
2: I mean, the JCPOA done by Obama... He handed him $1.7 billion in cash, gave him hundreds of millions of dollars, gave him billions and billions of dollars, but he gave him $1.7 billion in cash, green cash from banks, into a Boeing 757 and flew it into Iran. And they stood at the plane. I have pictures of it, like, oh my God, look at this money he's giving us.
0: That's not exactly how it happened, but they did fly the pallets of money that was, quote, Iranian money. It was money seized and frozen, and it was Iranians' assets. And the way that they transferred that money, it's not through regular banking accounts, I guess. There was a technology discussion, but they just took that money that was seized from Iranian accounts and had it delivered. So that's a true statement. I love the fact checkers right now on that statement. I mean, that's a true statement. Now, I don't know how much the totality of how much money was in there. I don't know if it was exactly $1 billion, but it was enough. It's enough for them to do exactly what we knew they were going to do with that money that was delivered to them. They spent it on terrorism. It's exactly what they did. So fact check that. How about that? Fact check that as well. Once again, he has pictures of the pallets. He doesn't have pictures of the Iranians going, oh, look at my God. No one has any of those pictures in that regard as well. And so that was a sticking point in that call back. Once again, the Memorandum of Understanding is not a treaty. It is, quote, a framework that was supposed to lead to a 60-day conversation of a treaty. But once again, many people are looking at this Memorandum of Understanding and saying, look, you had Iran right where you needed them. Their economy was ready to absolutely collapse. And then you took your foot off, a neck or a pedal, however you want to describe it. Let's go ahead and listen to the final part. Mr. Dolphin makes an appearance. That would be A4.
2: He tried to bribe his way out. I didn't do that. Nobody mentions that. $1.7 billion and hundreds of millions of dollars. They tried to bribe their way out of it. And you know what the Iranians did? They laughed at Obama and they said he's a stupid son of a... Okay, thank you very much, everybody.
5: Thank you, guys.
0: So, once again, when we look at that, that's getting a lot of attention as well. The Iranians, I don't know if they laugh. I don't get a sense from when I look at certainly the Revolutionary Guard and the leadership, now we're in the third tier of the leadership, that they have chuckle fest an awful lot. They seem like the demented people that they actually are. They are a theocracy. They're a death cult theocracy. They believe, as Joel Griffith pointed out yesterday, of the 13th Amon comes back and all will be great through Iran. And so that's at least what the leaderships profess publicly, as they are taking billions of dollars from their country and putting it in accounts all around the world, so that when they have to flee, if they ever have to flee, they can wait it out in luxury. Certainly that's one of the dilemmas that we have in this biggest regard. We'll play some more audio about this, and as the story breaks, and we'll have experts on to talk a little bit about this. But, you know, once again, I think this is going to be a real tough week, not just this week, but next week for the president. I think that Iran has the capacity. If I were a betting man, I would say that tonight we'll probably get some kind of report of something happening, especially in the Lebanon border. Because remember, we can say Hezbollah, Hamas, and Houthis and say, okay, those are separate entities. Nope, they are Iran. What they do with the permission and through being funded and through receiving equipment from Iran. So when Hezbollah, Hamas, and the Houthis attack, that's Iran. And so we will see something sooner than later. I know I'm supposed to be optimistic. I can't be optimistic. It just history. Look, if the government of Iran over the past 50 years, who had thousands of opportunities to change, to try to re-engage themselves with the rest of the world and be good actors. They had 50 years to do this, folks. They've been under sanctions for at least half of those. Their economy has been decimated over and over again. Nobody wants their money. So they've had thousands of opportunities long before this conflict to change their ways, under harsher conditions, by the way. And they didn't. Just saying. Let's go ahead and take a break. We'll come right back. Talk about some local stories right here in New Hampshire. All right here on WFEA's The Morning Update.
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4: Welcome back. Jeff Chittister with you Thursday, of course. I'll read from WMUR's story on this. Not a lot of people covered this story yesterday. There are two bills waiting for Governor Ayotte's signature or veto or just leaving it on the desk. And when I say leaving it on the desk, if she neither vetoes it or signs it, it just rolls over and becomes law. So we've seen that in the past as well. And everyone is waiting, just as we were waiting for Supreme Court decisions and what's going to happen in Iran. New Hampshire is certainly looking at this as well. Reading from WMER, a bill that would separate people by sex on their birth certificates in public spaces like bathrooms is sitting on Governor Kelly Ayotte's desk. The first thing is, of course, you know me. I love doing this, and I hope other people in the media do it to me. Separate people by sex on their birth certificates. Okay, we don't separate anyone, but we do this. All right, we have done this. And my frustration in this story always comes out because you can tell the bias in the people in the media. 10 years ago, you would not have written that paragraph. You know why you wouldn't have written that paragraph? Because the facts would have been clear to you that men go into one bathroom and women go into another bathroom. Boys go into one bathroom. Girls go into another bathroom. Undisputed. Undisputed. Senate Bill 552 is one of the two measures and similarly handling the theme of the governor's desk as well, and also House Bill 1442 would also permit classifications of individuals based on their biological sex, places like bathrooms, locker rooms, athletic competitions, and correctional institutions. Once again, it is up to those institutions based on these laws to make that decision. Should they want to, in their purview, the coffee shop you go into, and they say, if you are trans, you can go into any bathroom you want to go into, they can do that under this law. So they're permitted to do that if they want it. That's the methodology. And you and I, as consumers, should we not want to experience that? We don't have to go into that coffee house. That's it. Ayotte has vetoed previous versions of this, so has Chris Sununu as well. On Wednesday, a group of Republican lawmakers gathered in front of the women's restroom on the second floor of the State House to make their case about this bill. And let's go ahead and listen to first to one of the activists who are who is a trans activist who is supporting the vetoing of these bills. That would be B1.
5: And it's not just LGBTQ families. When people start to recognize that they cannot safely thrive in this state, there becomes no reason to stay here. Governor Ayotte has already twice banned bathroom belts in the state of New Hampshire, and we wanted to thank her for doing that in the past and continue that going forward.
4: So once again, people are not going to flee this state because men can't walk into women's rooms. That I love the delusion of that thought process. It's not going to happen. And if it did happen, we're talking .0000154. So there's going to be no max exodus. We know where the max exodus is from all these other states. People are coming to New Hampshire. Right now, they're telling women if they are that if they object to someone in their full male naked glory in the locker room, they're bigots. That came from one of the representatives up there as well. Also, one of the representatives we've had on this show as well, Mazur, has talked about this as well. Let's go ahead and listen to B2.
3: Real equality means standing up for women and girls. It means recognizing that their voices matter, their privacy matters, and their opportunities matter.
4: And once again, these are simple requests throughout this process as well.

0: when we look at some of the other things that are going on, even in the LGBTQ++, everything else they've added on to that initiative, there's massive division in this particular story. And that's not Jeff pretending that he knows this community. I have friends and foes and people I know in this community. And overwhelmingly, they're like, no. You know, look, we want people treated with respect. We want people to be able to live the life. But I've had many, especially my gay friends, who said, that's a man. They can dress like a woman, and they can go through that ideology. They can set up a paradigm, which, by the way, is actually a conforming paradigm, that they say that I'm not a man, I am actually a woman, and then they end up dressing to the conformity that they actually complain about. But once again, this community is not across the board accepting of this. And many in the media don't choose to do those stories. As I've said over and over again, we're the only major media outlet in this state that actually has interviewed detransitioners on a regular basis. And why is that? Why are those voices not important to almost the entirety of the rest of the New Hampshire media? So as many people complain about me talking about this story, because I can tell you right now, a lot of the other radio stations are going to talk about this today, because this is an important issue. It is an important issue because, one, what we're doing is we're looking at society and saying, up until about a few years ago, the entirety of your thought process on this was wrong. We're segregating people. We're separating people. We've always done that. And we didn't do it out of a phobia, and we didn't do it out of prejudice. We did it because that's how we as a society want to function in our private spaces. I don't want to dress in front of women, not because I'm embarrassed in any way. I just don't want to do it. But the bigger thing is women don't want that happening to them. And this is absolutely ludicrous that within a short period, less than a decade, we have found ourselves having this ridiculous argument. It defies all common sense. It defies science. And she will have to make a decision whether she's going to veto it, which she'll just see these bills again. We'll see what happens. If you disagree with me, 603-669-1370. Let's go and take a break. We'll come right back on WFEA's Morning Update.
1: Good morning. I'm Tom Novak. Here's what's happening, folks. For and against proposed bathroom bills made their voices heard in Concord this week. The New Hampshire Supreme Court has upheld the conviction of Dale E. Holloway Jr., the man convicted in a Pelham church shooting. And authorities say a motorcyclist was seriously injured in a crash on I-93 in Londonderry. WFEA News Time, 6:31, taking a look at sports. Red Sox lost to the Blue Jays last night, 3-0. Two teams wrap up the series this afternoon at 1:35. More on these stories coming up at the top of the hour, right here on 99.9 and AM 1370. I'm Tom Novak for WFEA News.
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10: Now, a look at the roads from the WFEA Traffic Hub.
11: Slick roads this morning around Manchester on 293 and 93 north up to Concord, and we're seeing the usual delays and slowdowns in Bedford and Nashua on the side streets. No problems on 101 East heading into Hampton and Portsmouth, but some construction on 89 South causing delays. The left lane is closed by exit 2. It's a 95-minute commute into Boston with slow traffic on 93 South in Methuen by exit 45 heading into Andover. We're already seeing heavy delays on Route 3 by exit 81 in Chelmsford. Here's your forecast. Morning showers, then cloudy this afternoon. Thunderstorms likely with strong wind gusts, high 75. An evening shower possible overnight, cloudy and breezy, temperatures in the low 60s. And tomorrow, more clouds and breezy out there, expected high 81. I'm Emily Spencer on AM 1370 and 99.9 WFEA.
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12: Okay, what about this idea? Are you proud to be an American?
0: All right, yeah, we're getting that much closer to Independence Day. We're not that far away from Independence Day, and so this question comes up. And, of course, a poll was conducted, because that's what we do in this country. We conduct polls to talk about a person's patriotism. And, of course, you know, what I usually get when I talk about this, and I've talked about this in past years, this seems to be the time we look at it. I always remind people that oftentimes I've found, especially over the last 15 years or so, depending on who's in the White House, the people in opposition usually aren't very proud of being an American. It didn't used to be that way. It was more consolidate.

educated and a bigger understanding. Then I usually get people, it depends on what you mean by patriotism, Jeff. I guess it does mean patriotism, but it really comes down to love of country. And I think that's the other thing. It doesn't mean that you ignore

0: blue bunting I do put up on my house, and that starts with the summer going through. It's just something I've done. The survey also found major differences in how Americans view the significance of the national holiday. Nearly two-thirds of Republicans, 65%, said July 4th is a day where we celebrate the United States of America. No, Independence Day, right? Please just call it Independence Day. While only 24% of Democrats said the same thing. Let's go ahead and listen to Harry Enten. He had an opportunity to kind of break down this poll a little bit more. Let's go ahead and listen to D1, please.
1: This, to me, is one of the most stunning divides that we have seen. You know, we're talking about polarization in politics. It even comes down to what you believe July 4th actually is. Like, what does July 4th mean to you? Celebrate America, friends and family time. Among Republicans, what do you see? You see the clear majority say it's a time to celebrate America, 65%. Among Democrats, however, the plurality disagree. Look at that. What do you see? Friends and family time at 42% versus just 24% who say that what it means most to them is to celebrate America. So even on the basic question of what July 4th means to you, we have Republicans on one end saying celebrate America, more of them say that, and Democrats on the other end saying that it means more to them to have time with friends and family.
0: Right, and once again, a lot of holidays have turned into that. We see Memorial Day has turned into that. And you know, once again, is it just when we look at holidays, we have become a culture that just looks at them as time off. We hold these truths to be self-evident, that all men are created equal, that they are endowed by their creator with certain unalienable rights, that among these is life, liberty, and the pursuit of happiness. That's what we're celebrating on Independence Day. But Jeff, not all people were equal then. Yes, but our founding fathers knew they were setting the bar high for future generations. They knew that as we progress through time, that we would excel to being a better nation, a more perfect union. And every generation we have advanced it further than any other country has ever thought about doing it. We're right now in the midst of the World Cups, and players from all around the world are running out on the field and the pitch, and they may hear boos because that's what fans do. But you know what doesn't happen? Fans in mass don't throw bananas at black athletes like they do in France. So, you know, once again, I don't know when we made this turn as a nation where this constantly beating ourselves up and failing to realize the many successes we have had as a nation where other nations couldn't excel to. I don't know when that happened. But it happened in the last 20 years. It's gotten far worse. Let's go ahead and listen to Harry Enten next. This would be D2.
1: Yeah, okay, so what do they say about the flag? Even on the basic level of flag, look at this. Look at how we have an increasing polarization on this issue. We'll display the flag on July 4th, the American flag. Back in July of 2001, look at this. You had 68% of Republicans, 65% of Democrats saying that they would, in fact, display the flag on July 4th. You come over to this side of the screen, Republicans basically are where they were 25 years ago, right? 64%. But look at that Democratic percentage absolutely plummeting. Just 27% of Democrats say they will, in fact, display the flag on July 4th. Democrats and Republicans in different camps, even on the simple question of displaying the flag on July 4th, a polarization, a split that simply put did not exist a generation ago.
0: Right. A generation ago, Democrats and Republicans were almost identical in their identity as United States of America, in their patriotism, in their love for this country, almost identical, and had been forever. I grew up in an apolitical house. I don't even know how I became a radio announcer on these topics. I grew up in a family that were Democrat, were Republican, were independents, were libertarians, were lunatic liberals. I grew up in that. And there was never a day on Independence Day, no matter what one of those homes I went to celebrate the birth of our nation, that at all, I didn't hear anything but love for this country. Had an uncle, wonderful liberal, still around, who read the Declaration of Independence to his family on Independence Day.

0: And we can blame it on social media, but it's far worse than social media. It only used to be us against them on voting day, and then we went on with our lives. And then we functioned with that. We complained, but never did we ever doubt, as a culture, our love for this country. But in the last 20 years, it has become quite obvious that this is viciously turned in a very poor direction. Let's go and listen to Harry on D3.
1: Okay, what about this idea? Are you proud to be an American? Extremely or very proud to be an American? Again, look at this divide, a growing divide on this question. Back in January of 2001, 90% of Republicans, 85% of Democrats. This was after a very contentious 2000 election, keep in mind, right? With George W. Bush coming into the White House. You come over to this side of the screen in 2026, look at this. Again, the Democratic percentage absolutely plummets to just 29% of Democrats say they're extremely or very proud to be an American. That Republican percentage, the exact same, 90 and 90. The Democratic percentage, what is that? That's basically a third of the level that it was just 25 years.
0: Democrats and independents are also more likely than Republicans to describe July 4th as just another day. As just another day. We're celebrating our 250th anniversary, and I commented the other day that I thought it was actually lackluster how we're approaching this marking of this very important date. And many nations don't make it to 250. And once again, I look at this, when in the course of human events it becomes necessary for one people to dissolve the bands in which have connected them to another and assume the powers of the earth and separate and equal stations to which laws and nature and nature's God entitled them, a decent respect to opinion of mankind requires that they should declare the cause which impels them to that separation. I wonder how many people have actually read the Declaration of Independence. I know on Independence Day, we did it last year. I think that was my first, might have been my first July 4th. No, it was my second one. I forget. I've been here 2 years now. We played the Declaration of Independence in its entirety, the wonderful reading of it. And I wonder how many people even take the time to reflect upon that. I read the Declaration of Independence all the time. I read a lot of stuff all the time, but I read it all the time. But it is one of the first things I do on Independence Day is that I read it again. I've read it in public on Independence Day. It is that important. Mrs. Johnson, my wonderful eighth grade teacher, cried when she read it the first time. She didn't cry because she was sad for her country. She read these words. She reflected upon what it took for a nation to do that. And she couldn't help but express her emotions of pride. You can keep going hating this country. You can't. A country that hates itself does not long stand, that's for sure. And then what? Then the envy. Boy, do I wish I didn't hate it as much. D4, final thought on this. Harry Anton, once again, this is about burning the flag.
2: Burning the American flag, something the Supreme Court periodically weighs in again. What are the British markets saying about whether this is something they will take up again?
1: Yeah, the Supreme Court over and over again has said that, yes, you do have a constitutional right to, in fact, burn the flag. The idea, in fact, that the SCOTUS will actually hear a flag-burning case in this upcoming cycle, in this upcoming year, before 2027, just a 5% chance, according to the cash prediction market. So a lot of different folks have a lot of different views on the flag, and the Supreme Court is saying, you know what, or the cash prediction markets, people putting their money where their mouths are saying that SCOTUS is going to allow that to continue to be the case.
0: So odd, right? You know, we throw that into the arena of talking about patriotism as well. And I know what the flag means to me, and I know what it means to a lot of people. I know Gold Star families. I know that that flag has been placed over their coffin. I've been to police funerals where that flag has been placed over that coffin. We didn't do it just because we needed a decoration. We did it out of respect and understanding. People don't go to war to fight for the flag. They go to fight for their brothers or sisters, their families in a country. The flag is a symbol of that country as well. I have said in the past, and I hold to this, and I know some of you might be upset about me, I do not believe we should have a constitutional amendment or a law stopping people from burning the flag. I know what that flag means to me. I know the passion I feel for that flag, and I know many of the people around me feel for that flag as well. I also know the distress that it causes families when they see people desecrate the flag that actually was a symbol that was placed on the coffin of their loved one. I know that. I feel that. I'll share one quick story. As a policeman, I was called to a big protest, and we were there, and the person decided to burn the flag. And people got upset, and I understood why they got upset. And they looked to me to decide what I was going to do. And I did do something. I wrote a citation to the person who burned the flag. And, of course, he looked at it. He says, look, see, this is oppression. I said, read the citation. He read it. You were being cited for unauthorized fire in a public place in violation of city code. Not for burning the flag, but because you didn't go down to City Hall and get your permit to do it. And he just sat there. And I said, so, no, I'm not oppressing you. I am reminding you, we don't let people run around and just start fires everywhere. I do not believe in burning the flag. I know what the flag stands for. I know the distress it causes when it happens. However, I'm not going to fuel a protester by allowing them to say, see, this is what oppression. They won't let me speak freely. Because I'm reminded over and over again that we as patriots here in New Hampshire burnt the British flag when we separated from them. And now we're best friends with Britain. Let's go and take a break. You guys can think about where you are in patriotism. You have anything to disagree with me on or agree with me, go ahead and give me a call, 603-669-1370. We'll be back in just a bit right here on WFEA's The Morning Update.
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0: Hey, coming up after 7, policy expert Mike Gonzalez will join us, talk about some of the things that are going on down Washington, D.C. for changes. We're not going to be

0: talking about the memorandum of understanding. Just other things are also going on too. Also, don't forget, we will be at the Red Arrow Diner tomorrow in Londonderry. Please come by and join us. We start at 6 a.m. So you can join us at 6 a.m. But also you can join us throughout the morning too. We have some great guests that are going to be showing up and appearing there. 169 days down, 196 days left in the year as well, 2024. Louisiana acted a law requiring all state classrooms to display the Ten Commandments. That's going through the Supreme Court as well. 2005, David Tennant was seen as the first time as Doctor Who. Not a big Doctor Who fan, but that made a lot of different noise, and people looked at that as well. 1967, Jimi Hendrix and Peter Townsend performed an epic battle of guitars, which is cool. 1940, Sir Winston Churchill gave his famous Finest Hour speech at the House of Commons as well. And then in 1815, good year, Napoleon was defeated at the Battle of Waterloo, giving ABBA a song to write about. Paul McCartney's birthday today. The young Beatle is 83 years old as well. Richard Madden, of course, a Scottish actor. He is his birthday as well. And then as we look at some of the other things going on, of course, it is also different days. Your fact of the day today is not coming up. Your national day. So today's International Sushi Day. It's also International Panic Day. So if you're so inclined to panic, it's also National Splurge Day, so you can go out and just splurge. So
1: treat yourself.
0: There you go. So it just makes it a little bit easier for you as well. So those are some of the things that happened on this day in particular. So as we get ready to close out, once again, you go over to 1370WFEA.com, 1370WFEA.com. 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Joel Griffith joined us yesterday, did a great job actually breaking it down, understanding it. So you can go over to 1370WFEA.com and listen to that interview. It's right up there for you to understand a little bit more as more and more people talk about it. This is somebody who, once again, has looked at these type of agreements before. Now, of course, you've seen Joel on Fox News. You've seen him on Bloomberg. You've seen him on CNBC. He used to sit on the advisory board for the Wall Street Journal. So it's a pretty smart guy. And I did enjoy that interview yesterday. So you do have that opportunity to listen to that as well. While you're over there, don't forget the listen live button. So if you're leaving the traditional radio, either at your home or in your car, you do have that ability to go ahead and take us wherever you're going, including the beach. No beach today, but you know, when the weather gets a little bit better, you can go down and take us with you using your smart device as well. Other things, too, is we are, of course, Nicole Savario will be joining us later on in the show, talk a little bit about her top three stories. We started the week, as we always do, with Emily Brooks, and we're talking about, you know, what is Congress going to be doing? There are some breaks coming up. They're getting close to getting ready to take the Independence Day break. We get one day off. They take a couple weeks off. So we got that chance to talk about that with Emily Brooks and, of course, Nicole Savario as the Capitol Hill reporter for the Daily Caller News Foundation. She's going to be looking at, you know, FISA certainly is one of the things that people are looking at, a couple other War Powers Act. She'll talk a little bit about that as well and to get a better understanding of that. Hey, also, we're going to be joined during the 9 o'clock hour. We're all talking about AI. We're all talking about social media. We're all talking about screen addictions. We're going to be joined by a wonderful person from Six Points SciTech Academy. And, of course, Jamie Dale Melendine is going to be joining us. She's an expert in this area. What are they doing at their school, and what are we seeing other schools doing when they talk about how they talk about AI, social media, and screen addiction, and the distress that all of those are not only playing in our lives, but also in young people's lives? How are they handling it, and how do they talk about some of those questions as well? So Jamie will join us during that part of the show as well to get a little bit more up to speed. This is a great segment for you as parents, aunts and uncles, to think about, not only for ourselves, you know, when we talk about each one of those, because, you know, screen addiction is a problem with adults as well. And, you know, that death scroll just has gotten everybody. And also we see what it has caused. We're also starting to get early returns on not only countries, but here in the United States, school districts that have just banned the use of phones during school time, that they're starting to see a massive turn in positivity and happiness in their students. They're seeing engagement increase. They're seeing social conversations happening. And that is a healthy outlier right now. And, you know, it certainly is not an absolute validation that we need to be looking at this more with more concentration. But, you know, these early results and these things that we're seeing are not surprising to any of us. I mean, we just think about it. It just makes sense that if you take this device that has become a distraction and not the tool we hoped it would be, and allow young people to just engage with each other like most of us did when we were growing up, amazingly, they're getting socially more healthy. They can converse with people now. Eye contact is returned. It is an amazing thing. So we'll talk to Jamie about that and what she's seeing as well. So great to have these kind of experts. And as I like to remind everybody once again, the guests we have on this show, you won't hear in other shows. We're blessed because they know that we have wonderful listeners, and they come to us often because they want to be on the show and talk about these things. And we say, yeah, this is a great topic. Thanks for reaching out. And so we'll talk to Jamie during that as well. Let's go take a break. News, traffic, weather. Mike Gonzalez coming up on the other side right here on WFEA's The Morning Update.

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1: From ABC News, I'm Brian Clark. Ships are moving through the Strait of Hormuz after President Trump and Iran's president each signed a memorandum of understanding to end the war. There's been a focus on what's not covered by the agreement, including no prohibitions on Tehran having ballistic missiles.
2: If other countries have them, it's a little bit unfair for them not to have some. A ballistic missile is not the same thing as what we're talking about when we talk nuclear. But if Saudi Arabia and Qatar, and they all have some, I would say, in relative proportion, I think it's okay.
1: The agreement's been criticized by some conservatives and by Democrats, like Senate Minority Leader Chuck Schumer.
3: When you look at the 14 points that the administration has agreed to, it looks like Iran has won on just about every one of them.
1: Harsh words from Defense Secretary Pete Hegseth to European allies, in part for their refusal to allow the U.S. to launch strikes on Iran from their territory. So today he announced there'll be a six-month review of the U.S. military posture in Europe.
4: Make no mistake about it, this will be a real review. It will be designed to ensure that NATO is moving fast and irreversibly toward Europe leading.
1: First named storm of the Atlantic hurricane season fizzled, but still poses a major threat to the Gulf Coast.
5: What remains of Tropical Storm Arthur is centered on the northeast Texas coast, but its flooding extends all the way to Mississippi and beyond.
6: It just went from nothing to, like, we're going to lose everything.
5: Christina Mallett lives in Picayune, Mississippi, northeast of New Orleans. With radar estimated rainfall rates of 6.5 inches per hour in some places, the entire northern Gulf Coast is under a threat of severe flooding.
1: That's ABC's Jim Ryan in Texas. Supreme Court opinions expected today. There are several major cases still outstanding, including one on the president's efforts to end birthright citizenship. 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
9: Folks for and against proposed bathroom bills made their voices heard in Concord this week. The New Hampshire Supreme Court has upheld the conviction of Dale E. Holloway Jr., the man convicted of shooting people in a Pelham church. And authorities say a motorcyclist was seriously injured in a crash on I-93 in Londonderry. Good morning, I'm Tom Novak. Supporters and opponents of bills that would separate people by the sex on their birth certificate in public spaces like bathrooms spoke up for their causes this week. On Wednesday, a group of Republican female lawmakers gathered in front of the women's restroom on the second floor of the State House to make their case in support of the bills, while LGBTQ advocates on Tuesday delivered bouquets of flowers and cards to Governor Kelly Ayotte's office, thanking her for previous vetoes and urging her to reject the legislation once more. However, the question remains if Ayotte will sign either bills, as she previously vetoed other versions of similar legislation on two different occasions. The New Hampshire Supreme Court has upheld a lower court's ruling in the case against Dale E. Holloway Jr., the man convicted on several charges for a shooting inside a Pelham church back in 2019. On Wednesday, the court released its 17-page ruling in which it denied Holloway's appeal on each of the guilty verdicts that were handed down by a Hillsborough County Superior Court South jury. Holloway was ultimately sentenced to 40 years to life for shooting and assaulting people at a wedding. Authorities say a motorcyclist was seriously injured in a crash on I-93 North in Londonderry Wednesday night. According to police, the crash occurred around 7:45 between exits 4 and 4A. By the time first responders arrived on scene, they say they found the rider unresponsive in the median and say he was then transported to a Boston area hospital for treatment. And sports, the Red Sox fell to the Blue Jays last night 3-0. Two teams wrap up the series this afternoon at 1:35. I'm Tom Novak for WFEA News.
7: Now, a look at the roads from the WFEA Traffic Hub.
10: It's been an easy ride this morning on the highways around Manchester on 293 and 93 North. Some slick roads on the side streets in Manchester off 293, but no major delays in Bedford on 101. Some volume picking up on the Everett down into Nashua, and construction is slowing you down up in Concord on 89 South. The left lane is closed by exit 2. Once you're in Massachusetts, some slowdowns on 93 South in Methuen by exit 45 into Andover. And we're seeing stop-and-go traffic on Route 3 and 495 North in Chelmsford by the Low Connector. Here's your forecast. Some morning showers, then cloudy this afternoon. Thunderstorms likely with strong wind gusts, high 75. An evening shower possible, overnight cloudy and breezy, temperatures in the lower 60s. And more clouds and breeze out there tomorrow, high 81. I'm Emily Spencer on AM 1370 and 99.9 WFEA.
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15: Welcome back. Of course, Jeff Chinister with you on your Thursday morning. 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If you walk away from that traditional radio, either in your home or your car, you can take us wherever you are with your smart device, and we make you that much smarter. Of course, our next guest, we've had him on before, Mike Gonzalez, journalist. He's worked in policy points, especially when we look around the world of how certainly our policies are affected by certainly global activities. Mike has always been there. Of course, he got started in journalism at the Boston Herald, so we always like talking to him about that as well. Michael, how are you this morning?
16: Hey, what's going on? I can hear you very well. Can you hear me well?
15: I can hear you great. So I'll just yell a little bit more. How's that sound?
16: Go ahead.
15: Hey.
16: Maybe it's me.
15: I got your article in the Washington Examiner, the rule change that could gut the less federal funding machine. You know, one of the things is you start in an area that you know very well. You help us understand a lot of what happens in Latin America. And, you know, there are organizations that are part of, are funded by the federal government. They receive some stipends. And I know we took a hard look at that when Trump first came back into office. And we've kind of wandered away from it a little bit more, but we are revisiting it. And you talk about how, you know, just changing how we support and fund certain organizations, how it has helped us down in Latin America. And maybe now it's time for us to kind of turn to the domestic understanding of how many of those organizations that receive federal dollars actually work against us. Tell us a little bit about, one, the turn away from that kind of approach down in Latin America.
16: So, yeah, we did that when we effectively shut down USAID, the U.S. Agency for International Development. The USAID for many years, for many decades actually, had started to fund leftist organizations. And what do I mean by leftist organizations? I mean organizations that were anti-American, that pursued anti-American principles, that did not like America.
15: Right.
16: So the U.S. taxpayer, American citizens, were paying for organizations and political parties and NGOs in Europe and in Latin America that were inimical to its interests. And I can actually quote you from a meeting Juan Gonzalez. Juan Gonzalez was a very destructive top man for Latin America for Biden's National Security Council at the White House. And he actually once said in the meeting, and I had a friend in the meeting who told me afterwards, look, we're going to support Lula in Brazil, even though he is against American policies and this is against American interests, but we agree with him ideologically. So what Trump did when he came in is that he stopped doing that. Him and Elon Musk and Marco Rubio pretty much dismantled that part of USAID. And now what we've had is the last six elections, and now it's going to be seven this Sunday, have gone to conservatives, not just to conservatives. And I'm talking about Latin America, obviously. Not just to conservatives, but to pro-American Trumpian conservatives. It looks like in Colombia this Sunday, another Trumpian conservative, Estrella, is going to win and become president. So that is what we did internationally. And now with this rule that we're going to talk about in a minute, we're doing that domestically.
15: Well, you know, the other thing, too, you know, before we get to this rule, and I think it's a really important rule, and I love the distinction that you made, especially when we look at Latin America. But even, you know, the turn towards these more conservative governments, because before that, the massive democratic socialist, corruption had bankrupt a lot of these countries. They were on the edge, if not over the edge, of actually falling into an abyss that they may not recover from economically. So would these new leaders coming in through Latin America because of a more open and honest conversation, these countries are starting to turn and starting to thrive, right, Michael?
16: Oh, yeah. I mean, look, socialism doesn't work. Look what happened to my native country of Cuba. It has been destroyed by socialism. Havana looks like it's been bombed out, like it's been in a war. Havana has never been in a war. You know, well, it was in the 1700s when they fought the British, my ancestors fought the British. But no, what happens is these policies don't work. When you do the opposite, when you put criminals in prison, when you liberate the market, when you let people make decisions for themselves, when you let the price discovering mechanism of the market take place, you thrive. And look at El Salvador. You know, we no longer have a massive threat of immigration from El Salvador. Why? Because Nayib Bukele, the president of El Salvador, who's not a perfect guy,
15: yep,
16: but he has put criminals in prison. He's made El Salvador. He took a country that was the most dangerous country in the world, is now the safest country in the region, Central America.
15: And I think that's a really important distinction. Once again, we're talking to Michael Gonzalez. We posted his information up online as well. Executive Order 14332 is where we kind of start on this conversation. Well, actually, we start beforehand, because when we look at these organizations domestically, you know, this is a really interesting conversation. One, the first thing out of the gate, a lot of this money that is going to these organizations is hidden as to what direction they're going in. There's subgroups upon subgroups upon subgroups. So we see that potential for fraud, waste, and abuse. That's the first element. But the other thing is that almost all the funding that if it does reach a group, is turned against American policy and really turned to the policies that are really very counter-America, anti-American. So what is this rule happening, and what are some of the things that we're starting to see in changes related to this, Michael?
16: Okay, so first of all, let's establish this is a proposed rule. If people are interested in this, we should consider going to comment, going to the rule on OMB's website, on the Federal Register, and comment either for or against. I'm not telling people to vote for or against it, or comment for or against it. I'm going to say that the rule, in my opinion, will have positive outcomes, because it will begin to tear down President Biden's equity action plans,
15: right?
16: Which he published in 2022, a year after coming into office, which kind of spread, embedded these ideas of DEI, diversity, equity, and inclusion, and gender theory, and disparate impact theory throughout every federal program there was. Now, I wrote a paper back then with three other colleagues of mine here at the Heritage Foundation, and what OMB has done is that it took our paper and used it as kind of the authority to say, look, this, we need to undo this. So I'm very proud of that fact. And what it will do is it will make DEI, diversity, equity, and inclusion programs and activities and practices, and it will cease funding them through federal money. The American taxpayer will no longer be funding these very racist policies that choose people based on race when it comes to hiring and promotion. It will also it says that federal awards are not going to be used to, quote, fund, promote, encourage, subsidize, or facilitate any type of gender ideology.
15: Mm-hmm.
16: And what gender ideology is, it's theories that deny the biological reality of sex, that there are two sexes, which endorse or advocate the notion that sex is a chosen characteristic, that you can choose your sex, I can choose my sex. That kind of inanity is not going to be funded by the American taxpayer. And most important, the taxpayer will not be funding what the left calls sexual transitions, which are gender-affirming care, and what we should call by its proper name, the chemical and surgical mutilation of children. That stops.
15: Right, and I think that's really important because we're having this debate quite concertedly here, right here in New Hampshire right now, Michael. And I think the other thing is you bring up that point is that a lot of people didn't realize that their federal funds were being filtered in that way down to groups that actually advocate. We've seen, you know, their content make their way into our public schools. There's no denying that whatsoever. But the other factor about this too, Michael, and you can chat a little bit about this, but one of the other factors, too, is that part of these provisions also start looking at these outside entities, such as China, that have put billions of dollars into funding. We saw this in Minnesota. We saw it in Los Angeles. The ICE protests were well-funded by Chinese operations. But it also starts looking at that kind of funding entity as well, doesn't it?
16: Yeah, what it says is that in federal agencies, should be reminded that we already have rules that restrict the use of appropriated funds for bilateral or multilateral activities with foreign adversaries, i.e. China.
15: Right.
16: And in fact, the rule names China. China is our adversary in the 21st century. We have funded a lot of things with China. We know, that NIH funded some of the research that went into creating that may have created COVID-19. So we're no longer going to be doing that. The rule proposes that we no longer do that.
15: So you brought up a really good point too, Michael, and we did post the information up online if you want to read more about this from Michael, but also links to the actual comments area that you, as citizens, should you choose to comment on, in support or concern about this piece of legislation. Of course, I would advocate for your support of this. When you think about that bigger part and also the information that came out, any final thoughts before we let you go that people should be considering regarding this rule change and where it will go if it does receive positive comments?
16: Yeah, I mean, look, they do. It's funny because I think a lot of people in Washington know this, but in normal parts of the country, people don't know this. The federal government does nose count. In other words, it takes a look at the balance of the comments. The comments by citizens are really important, these comments can be long, can be short.
15: Yeah.
16: You can give your reasoning. You can say you don't like it. Yeah, the comments count a lot more if you give a good and proper reason why you don't like it. And I think if listeners think, well, I'm not versed in this, I haven't studied these areas. No, you're an American citizen. You're a sentient human being.
15: Right.
16: You can read these things and you can form an opinion and then you can write yay or nay. And I think that's performing your civic duty. One last thing we didn't mention is disparate impact. Disparate impact is this idea that any rule, any policy that will have a disparate impact, even though it's spatially neutral, it's not done for any racist purpose. It's
15: correct.
16: Just, for example, let's say setting discipline in K-12 schools. If it has a disparate impact in that some races are more effective than others, then the disparate impact theory says, well, that's racist and it's illegal, and you should cease doing that. Well, no, this says no. We shouldn't do that because what that do is then it leads to actual racism promoted by the federal government.
15: Right.
16: If a rule is neutral, like for example, if you act out in school, you get suspended or you get to see the principal, which is really obviously racially neutral, then even if it has a different impact on groups and ethnic groups, it's not illegal.
15: Right.
16: And that's very important to reestablish that.
15: Yeah, absolutely. I mean, it goes right after those critical theories that emerged from communist ideals out of the 60s and just permeated their way into our culture. Michael, always great stuff. Always a pleasure when we get a chance to chat with you. You have a great rest of the day. I don't know if we'll talk to you before Independence Day. So if we don't, have a really blessed Independence Day.
16: Happiest of Independence Day. We have been afforded a wonderful inheritance with this country. Do not waste it. Make sure that we don't fritter it away. To those of you listening, God bless America.
15: Beautifully said. Thank you, Michael. Let's go ahead and take a break.
16: Thanks.
15: And we'll be right back on WFAA's The Morning Update.
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13: And at the same time, it's bringing down again the cost of gas and groceries back home.
15: Welcome back. Jeff Chittister with you as always. Thanks for taking time out of your day as well. As we look at certainly, as I said, the story that has just completely taken over the news cycle is certainly certainly the pact with Iran and where we go next. I remind people once again, this is just an agreement to go into the process of potentially creating a peace treaty. The weight of this is limited right now. When we look at it, there is an understanding that if all parties adhere to these 14 points and they continue through the process of the conversation over the next 60 days and hopefully have a peace treaty at the end, that all is well. And of course, the skepticism that many

0: any of us have, is well earned. All right, I don't make this up because of any political ideology. As a student of history, as most of us are, these are concerning for us as well. Senator Marshall had an opportunity to talk a little bit more about this. And as I said yesterday, there are people in every lane about this. There are people who are looking at the inflation of their grocery cost. They're looking at their gas prices go up, up, and up. And particularly it is related to this conflict with Iran, and that concerns them. And so when they look at any kind of agreement, if there is relief in that area, they're happy about it. As I've said over and over again, many of the people we talk to, myself included, you know, my first concern is always those people who serve on our behalf and we put them in harm's way. Those are the people I think about first. But I'm not naive as to think that we can't think about the economic impacts. I just think it's very poor policy, especially when you enter into these kind of conflicts, to first think about the economic impact. Let's go ahead and listen to Senator Marshall. He was on with Caitlin Collins yesterday on CNN. Let's go ahead and listen to E1, please.
1: We want Americans to be safe for centuries to come, not just this week. We need a long-term solution. This agreement offers a long-term solution, and at the same time, it's bringing down, again, the cost of gas and groceries back home. And again, it's going to keep coming back. As I listen to all your other guests, it sounds like they want forever wars. And I don't know what other alternatives we had except just to keep turning the other cheek, letting them kill more Americans in the future, or else turn this into another forever war. And President Trump doesn't want that. Americans don't want it, and I don't want it.
0: Right. I don't want a forever war either. We were 100 days into this. I hardly call that a forever war, but the potential is always, once again, indifferent when we think about the potential of how we could actually continue dragging on conflict as well. But we were in a much different position than we have been in almost any other conflict, at least in my lifetime, with this particular conflict and how it was handled. By all accounts, and this is just not coming from domestic news sources and domestic politicians. I listened to foreign press as well. We were days away from a complete economic collapse of Iran. And once again, that right there, when that happens, the bargaining power rests with the United States and its allies. And what happened is we took our foot off. Some people said we took our foot off the neck. Some people say we took our foot off the gas pedal. Either way you want to use the analogy that you want to use, we did. And that back off has now allowed certainly an enemy that we have thought that this kind of engagement was necessary is now breathing. And I think that's one of the factors that we have to go into. And gas prices, as I said, are one factor. And look, a lot of politicians right now, a lot of Republican politicians and a lot of Democratic politicians are looking at this going, oh, the gas prices are up. That's not going to help me win election. And Democrats are saying, look, gas prices are up. It's going to help me win elections. I don't think that way. I'm not that cynical. I think of the 50 years that we have seen this country, Iran, break every one of the agreements it's ever been in, kill American people, cause mayhem around the world, funded people who have killed our allies and threatened this country, including the assassination of our president and their families. These are not good people. Now, the people of Iran themselves are, but the people who are in charge of the country, like we find often, are not good people. So I think, you know, once again, Marshall leading with, okay, we relieve gas prices. It probably should have been 3 or 4 down on his list before he led with that. Let's go listen to Caitlin Collins and Senator Marshall on E2.
2: Senator, are you okay with Iran having missiles?
1: You know, I'm hesitating. I'd prefer that they not. I certainly don't want them to have long-distance missiles. I don't want them to have nuclear-armed missiles. I would prefer they didn't. But I don't think that's the key issue here. I think that they have to be able to defend themselves. And I just come back to the big picture here, is that the Middle East countries like this agreement.
2: You think Iran needs to be able to defend itself?
0: Well, good for Caitlin Collins to ask that question. I don't know. I'll ask you. Do you think Iran should be able to defend itself? Because who are they defending themselves against right now? America. And Joel Griffith made it very clear when he gave those 4 points that we cannot allow to happen in Iran yesterday morning on this show. One is to allow them to reconstitute their ballistic missile program. And guess what? This understanding agreement does not stop them from doing that in any way. And for a senator, and I'm sure he's kicking himself in the butt this morning, and his communication team is really upset with him. Really? You had to say you think Iran should be able to defend itself? I think that if it was a different regime in a different nation, we would all agree that a sovereign nation that works well with others, plays well with its neighbors, is consistent in being a good steward of their people, yeah, we would want them to be able to defend themselves. None of that is Iran. I don't want them to be able to defend themselves at all. Because this will quickly turn, and it's already turning bad for their people. Before we take a break, let's listen to the final part from Caitlin Collins and Senator Marshall, E3.
1: I do. I think that they have to be able to defend themselves. Otherwise, we turn this into a forever war. You're never going to get them short of boots on the ground of surrendering everything, an unconditional agreement, if you will. But again, what I'm getting at here is this agreement has the support of most of the countries in the Middle East. And I think that's going to give it more of a long-lasting relationship, a long-lasting success as well.
0: Yeah, and a lot of countries do support this because they know that when it goes wrong, they're not going to have to go back in there and correct the situation. They can count on their buddy, the USA. Let's go take a break, give you some news, traffic, weather real quick. We'll do that right here on the WFEA Morning Update.
3: Good morning, I'm Tom Novak. Here's what's happening. The Executive Council has tabled a contract with a vendor over concerns. One of its employees working at the Sununu Youth Service Center was previously convicted of sexual assault. Authorities say a keen man shot and killed his wife and then himself, and one person is dead out of a collision between an e-bike and a dump truck. In sports, the Red Sox fell to the Blue Jays last night 3-0. Two teams wrap up the series this afternoon at 1:35. More on these stories coming up at the top of the hour on 99.9 and AM 1370. I'm Tom Novak for WFEA News.
4: I'm Nicole Murray with Your Money Now. Nippon Steel officials say they expect the American market to remain buoyant, supported by import tariffs and resilient demand, which could lift earnings at U.S. Steel beyond current forecasts. Vice Chairman Takahiro Mori said he is confident U.S. Steel will be able to post profits more than $624 million this year. And more from the steelmaker, Nippon Steel said it has seen positive results from efforts to improve operations at U.S. Steel 1 year after its acquisition, but is not yet satisfied with the pace of reforms. The Nikkei newspaper reports that Nippon Steel has identified 260 areas for improvement at U.S. Steel and was introducing its manufacturing know-how to improve production efficiency. Google's Vice President of Engineering and co-lead of its Gemini AI models, Noam Shazir, has announced that he is leaving the company to join OpenAI. Shazir's departure comes less than 2 years after he returned to Google. Futures are moderately higher after the Fed hints at a possible rate hike sometime this year. That's Your Money Now.
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10: Slick roads and tough visibility around Manchester on the highways and side streets this morning. We're seeing slowdowns on 293 by Queen City Ave and over in Bedford on the Everett by the tolls heading into Nashua. Construction up in Concord is slowing you down on 89 South. The left lane is closed by exit 2. And at the state line, volume is picking up on 495 South from Haverhill into Tewksbury. Expect about a 2-hour ride into Boston. There's been an accident in Chelmsford on Route 3. The left lane is blocked by exit 84. We're seeing heavy traffic north and southbound from that crash. And you're hitting the brakes on 95 South in Wakefield. Here's your forecast. Some morning showers, then cloudy skies this afternoon. Thunderstorms likely with strong wind gusts, high 75. An evening shower possible. Overnight temperatures in the low 60s. And cloudy and breezy out there tomorrow, high 81. I'm Emily Spencer on AM 1370 and 99.9 WFEA.
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11: 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In just a minute, we're going to be talking to New Hampshire Insurance Department, Christopher Moreau. 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Christopher, good morning to you. How are you, sir?
12: Good morning. I'm just fine. How are you?
11: I couldn't complain, but thank you very much for asking as well. New Hampshire Insurance Department, you recently guys had a webinar on distracted driving for insurance for young drivers, partnering with the New Hampshire Department of Safety. That is available at the department's YouTube channel. How much of this issue is distracting driving, especially among young drivers?
12: Yeah, obviously, distracted driving is a huge problem with the cell phones and social media and texting. It's incredible the amount of distracted driving that we see on a daily basis. I drive up from Hooksett up into Concord every day, and I see people on their phone to their ear, or you can see their eyes going down to text, and it's a real problem, and it can lead to some real problems out there on the road.
11: Yeah, I'm glad you brought that up too, Christopher. We can't say this enough, especially not just young drivers. Young drivers are impacted by this.

most, but also drivers in general. And Chris's story certainly is indicative of things that we need to make sure we're sharing with those special people in our life as well. A common concern, Christopher, for young drivers and their parents is the cost of audio.

0: to make sure that they're making money, they need to charge those premiums that are higher for younger drivers that don't have the experience on the road that those of us who have been doing this for a while do.
1: Yeah, a lot of things to think about there, too. Of course, we're talking to insurance examiner Christopher Moreau. Of course, he joins us from the New Hampshire Insurance Department. He did a great job reminding you. They do have a YouTube page. Also, you can go to their regular website at insurance.nh.gov. You're going to be shocked about how much education they have available to you on this topic and a lot of other topics as well. So make sure you check out that resource to help you out. Is New Hampshire's auto insurance system unique? And what are the risks of not being insured?
0: Yeah, so the insurance system is unique here in New Hampshire in that we do not legally require you to carry auto insurance. We're the only state in the country where you are not legally required to carry auto insurance. So if you feel that you can survive an accident financially by the money that you have saved, you're not required to carry insurance. You might be required if you borrow money, your lender might require you to have insurance, but we do not, on the state level. So you get into an accident and you're not insured, that money all becomes personal debt that you have to pay back. If you're found at fault for that accident, you have to pay medical bills, you have to pay, the cost to replace the car, cost for renting a new car. It all that adds up very, very quickly and it turns into personal debt if you don't have that financial backing.
1: Well, absolutely. I'm glad you brought that up too, Christopher. And if you can't pay that debt off, quite possibly you could have your license suspended too. There is that liability outside of that as well that you have to think about. Once again, you can find out more by going to the insurance.nh.gov. Great resource item for you, not just on this topic, but many topics that you might have about insurance. You can also give them a call. Not only is the Consumer Service Division just a great division within the state government, but it's recognized across the country as one of the best performing consumer services divisions in any government. So that's a great entity for you as well. Should people take a special consideration of their coverage if they do delivery or rideshare work?
0: Yeah, something to think about as the kids have come home from college now and they're going to be working during the summer doing possibly Uber Eats or DoorDash, something like that. A lot of times, you know, that's a commercial use for your vehicle. You're making money by using your personal vehicle to do that. And a lot of times a personal auto policy will exclude coverage for that. So if it's something you're doing, we always recommend that you work with an independent agent. Go to trustedchoice.com. You can find a local independent agent who might be able to walk you through some of the finer details that come along with some of that commercial use, like either doing Uber or Lyft, something like that. All things that you need to be cognizant of because that's a commercial use for your personal auto.
1: Yeah, that's massive as well. Once again, New Hampshire Insurance Department, Christopher Moreau, of course, he joins us, insurance examiner. You can find out more by, once again, going to their website, insurance.nh.gov. Hey, Christopher, before we let you go, any other final thoughts?
0: No, we just ask you to head over and take a look at that YouTube page that you talked about. We did the webinar with the Department of Safety. We had a New Hampshire State Trooper on there who talked to us a little bit about what he sees out on the roads. You visit the YouTube page, visit the pages on YouTube, but then again on Instagram as well. We have an Instagram page, Facebook. Join, see all our social media outlets.
1: Yeah, and I'm going to post that information up online, too. And, you know, Christopher brings up a really good point. They do a great job, not only in their webinars. Their webinars are actually not as long as a lot of other webinars, and they're right to the point. So they're very useful for you when you look at these topics and other topics as well. Christopher, thank you so much for joining us today. Always a pleasure.
0: Thank you.
1: Outstanding. Once again, great stuff when you think about it in the bigger sense of how these entities out there. We don't say that often, too, when we think about, you know, the performance of government. I always like talking about, particularly here in New Hampshire, we are unique in the way that we understand that what we should be providing to the citizens is really pretty important. And, of course, the New Hampshire Insurance Department does an incredible job. Christopher is just one of the great experts they have available to you. And as I said, you'll be relatively shocked about the quality of education that is available for you and other people that are important in your life, whether it's a small business, whether it's that young driver as well. What we're going to do right now is we're going to take a real quick break, and then we're going to come back with Nicole Savario right here on WFEA's The Morning Update.
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10: Welcome back. As always, Nicole Savario joins us, Capitol Hill reporter over at the Daily Caller News Foundation. We post her information up online. You couldn't have a busier beat, and it couldn't be any more busier than this week for you, Nicole. That's for sure. Some great stories. Let's get right into it. GOP committee chair postpones hearing for DNI pick after Trump blows up the nomination process. It's interesting here. So this is, you know, the person to replace Tulsi Gabbard. The first person floated out there just get all kinds of just really arrows thrown in every direction. And so once again, this story just seems to be flopping over itself over and over again.
11: Exactly. Yeah, there is so much drama over at the Senate currently right now because they were going to hold the confirmation hearing for Jay Clayton, who Trump nominated to replace Tulsi Gabbard, as you just said. And all of a sudden, Trump comes out with this very lengthy Truth Social post yesterday morning, very early, and says that he wants that confirmation process to be delayed and that he's not going to support FISA unless the SAVE Act is attached to it. And that's a whole other topic that we could go into for a while. But so then the Senate is in a really tough spot because they could either defy Trump and go along with the hearing, or they can cancel it and just follow along with Trump, which then puts them in a tougher spot because they're trying to get FISA extended because that already expired on Friday. And so they're trying to speed up this nomination process for AD&I. And so Tom Cotton initially said that they were going to go forward with the hearing despite what Trump said. But then I think once they figure him and Tom Cotton, who leads the Senate Select Committee for Intelligence, and the ranking member, Senator Warner, who I think once they realized that there was no way that Clayton was going to show up for his hearing, they postponed it. But it was interesting in the halls when we were all asking Tom Cotton why he suddenly changed his mind. He said no comment. He did not want to go into it. So I think what I speculate is that they were worried about what Trump was going to do and you know, Trump's backlash. And they also figured that Clayton wasn't going to show up anyway because of Trump. So they end up just canceling the hearing or postponing the hearing. And that puts them in a really tough spot because so many of these senators really want FISA to be extended, but of course they can't really

0: do that right now without a DNI.
1: Yeah, we're going to talk about that in a minute. But, you know, once again, did you get any sense, of course, you know, great job in your story, just conveying the frustration that many had on this sudden change. Are you getting any sense when it might happen? Because I don't know how much longer we can go without this very important role being filled.
0: It's honestly really difficult to say. I don't even think the senators have any feel of when there's going to be an actual DNI, because Trump keeps flipping and flipping and flipping. And so we don't know. I mean, Trump is just so unpredictable. We don't know what's going to happen at this point. So we'll have to wait and see.
1: That'll be interesting as well. You mentioned the whole FISA story once again. When we think about this, lawmakers continue praising warrantless spying tool. You know, 704, I have a passionate disdain for that part of FISA. I can remember way back when these FISA first came out, I said, look, there's no such thing as this kind of policy eventually not being used against Americans. It will eventually. And of course, that came through. And I'm surprised, Nicole, and tell us what you hear. How many congresspeople dismiss that factual element so easily, and they don't understand how many Americans really are concerned about that part of the legislation?
0: Yes, it's really the majority who are not considering the fact that maybe there should be a warrant put in place in Section 702 before mm-hmm. the government is spying on American citizens. Because we do have something called the Fourth Amendment that most of these lawmakers just really are not considering. So last week, as you saw, the House failed to pass an extension for that.
1: Yes.
0: Because it was obviously expiring, and Mike Johnson wanted to extend it to July 2nd so that they could figure it out. But the House voted against that. And part of the reason why that failed is because there were 19 Republicans, including Tim Burton, Thomas Massey, and Lauren Boebert, who voted against extending it along with the Democrats. And now the Democrats voted against it because they were against Bill Pulte being the acting DNI director. So don't think for a second that the Democrats care about this issue either, because they don't. They are simply doing this for politics. But these 19 Republicans, and there were also 7 Republicans in the Senate, and that included Rand Paul and John Kennedy and Mike Lee, who's been the most outspoken, I think, about this, voted against advancing it in the Senate because of the Fourth Amendment, because they want a warrant added. But really, but when you think of those numbers, only 7 Senate Republicans and 19 House Republicans,
1: yeah.
0: And the rest are going to just vote for this and act like this isn't a problem. I mean, even John Fetterman said yesterday, like, that he didn't think that ever should have expired, and he had nothing to say about a warrant. You have Democrats and Republicans. You have John Cornyn saying, oh, we have to reauthorize this immediately. Bill Cassidy was saying, we need it as soon as possible. You have John Thune saying the same thing. And so it's really kind of staggering that most senators and congressmen on the Hill just don't seem to care very much that there is no warrant in place.
1: Well, are you getting a sense, because, you know, once again, as a former police officer and then somebody who looked at this from my military background as well, I believe that there are easy safeguards that can be put in place to protect people. As you mentioned, I love how you said that, too. You know, we do have this thing called the Fourth Amendment, that there are easy steps that you actually put in there and wouldn't really slow this process down, but it would protect American citizens. Are you getting any sense that the people who are in opposition to this, Nicole, are having any success in being able to get something added into that, to add that protection?
0: Well, Mike Lee has been calling for it over and over again, and yeah. So has Rand Paul. They've been calling for it, and we really are not seeing leadership. I'm not hearing John Thune or Mike Johnson or any of the Democrat leadership either really calling for any kind of reform on this. It's really just a minority of these lawmakers. And so I think it's going to be really difficult when leadership is not working with them to get these reforms.
1: Yeah, and you know, because you know New Hampshire very well. I mean, they're already starting to make their appearances in here, even though 2028 is some time away. And, you know, this and they're finding out very quickly, this is a really important topic to Granite Staters. They're all getting questions on this, and not in the way that they think they were going to be getting questions on it. So they're going to be had, their feet are going to be held to the fire on this in a bigger sense as well, and especially if they pass it without any safeguards. Hey, you know, this is a really interesting story. You must have loved this story. Alaskan election official rules.

0: candidate with the same name as Dan Sullivan. It is ineligible to run. Okay, what's this one about?
1: Yeah, I just have an underreported story. So Senator Dan Sullivan is obviously running for re-election over in Alaska against Mary Peltola, mm-hmm. who, and this is a very, very much a toss-up race right now.
0: Yes.
1: And Mary Peltola was a former congresswoman who's now, of course, running against Dan Sullivan. And all of a sudden, there is another Dan Sullivan, a completely different Dan Sullivan, added to the ballot to run against the real Dan, the Senator Dan Sullivan. And it turned out, because we actually, the NRSC, the National Republican Senatorial Committee, flagged me on this, and we checked it. It's actually true. There was a Democrat strategist who actually wrote the press release announcing the other Dan Sullivan's campaign announcement, and she did not erase her metadata at all, and so it was very clear that she wrote it, and it was obvious, and you know, there's the evidence for it. And so it's very clear, and she's also a huge supporter of Mary Peltola. And
0: of course.
1: And she's been on the record saying that. And so it's pretty much clear. There's a lot of signs that this was a Democrat plot to confuse voters in Alaska into voting for the wrong Dan Sullivan. And so that would obviously boost Peltola's chances of winning. And I think that is really what went on. And so this was challenged by the NRSC and others, and a top election official named Carol Beecher looked into it and came back and said, yeah, you're not eligible because you did not run in good faith. You did this to confuse voters. And so she actually sided with the NRSC and Republican activists and said that this was all a ploy to confuse voters. And so he is now off the ballot, and there will just be one Dan Sullivan now for Alaskans to consider.
0: Oh, once again, we're talking to Capitol Hill reporter Nicole Savard. I'm shocked. I'm shocked, Nicole, that there's shenanigans in elections. I thought the many Democratic members talk about this being a free and open elections with democracy at stake, and this kind of shenanigans would play. Do you get a sense that they could actually be punished just beyond not being allowed on the ballot?
1: They probably won't be punished, but we could definitely use it against them. They could definitely use it against them in the future and be like, yeah, you know, you're the ones calling for democracy all the time. And, oh, democracy is our strength. Democracy is at risk. Oh, Donald Trump's a threat to democracy. And it's like you literally played a ploy to try and confuse voters with someone with the same name as a senator. So you have no place to talk about democracy or fairness or anything like that. But as far as punishment goes, probably not. We never really see these people get held accountable.
0: Just take away the ice cream cones. Okay, all right. That was a really good story. Sadly, Nicole, that if anyone decided to run out there with my last name, there are actually a couple, and there's actually a really popular male model, and he would beat me in the election if they had that write-ins. Yeah, trust me, I'm not a male model. I did that. Nicole, always the best stuff. That was a great series of stories. We'll keep following it and post it up throughout the rest of the week as well, but we'll talk to you next week.
1: Okay, looking forward to it.
0: Outstanding. Once again, Nicole Savario, we post that information up online. It is funny. Yeah, there are actually a few Jeff Chittisters. Of course, I always talk about my cousin, Jeff Chittister, who is at the University of Virginia. Noted, he helps run the vice presidential debates from time to time and has written three really good books on Ronald Reagan. He is my second cousin, and we get mixed up all the time. He gets paid really well for his speaking engagements, and every once in a while when I get an email, I'm tempted.
2: I still had to laugh when you did your impression of him.
0: Yeah, I'm tempted, to do that. But then the other Jeff Chittister is a famous, I don't know if he's a hand model or whatever, but he's a famous model because that every once in a while that pops up, and he is really very good looking. So I don't mind being confused with him at all. I think it actually confuses a lot of people, too. So that's always kind of funny. Nicole's the best, and she did that as well. Hey, coming up next, we're going to be talking to Business NH Magazine, talking about, of course, as they continue this month, not only profiling businesses, but also those issues that are impacting our communities, both business and nonprofit. So we'll talk about that next on the show as well. Also, later on, as I mentioned, we're going to have a deep conversation at 9 o'clock about AI. Screen time, screen addiction. We're going to be joined by a wonderful expert on that as well. Of course, Jamie Dale Melendine is going to be joining us. We'll talk about what they're doing at their institution to help students understand this and really training the next generation that is going to be in one way or another not only looking at this technology but implementing it and advancing it. So it'll be a good conversation as well. What we'll do is go ahead and take a break. 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
1: From ABC News, I'm Brian Clark. Ships are moving through the Strait of Hormuz after President Trump and Iran's president signed a memorandum of understanding to end the war. The reasoning is being questioned, says ABC's Mary Bruce.
2: The president acknowledging Iran's stranglehold on the strait was putting too much pressure on the American economy.
3: I didn't want to see economic catastrophe. If you kept this going, that could have happened.
2: But for weeks, the president has insisted the financial strain on Americans wasn't a motivating factor in his negotiations.
1: He's faced criticism from some Republicans. Senator Bill Cassidy called it the worst foreign policy blunder in decades. Harsh words today from Defense Secretary Pete Hegseth towards NATO allies. He said that their refusal to let the U.S. use their territories to strike Iran endangered American lives. He pledged a six-month review of the U.S. posture in Europe.
4: We're doubling down on our effort to make NATO what it always was supposed to be, a balanced alliance with Europe in the lead for its own defense, NATO 3.0.
1: Ukraine launched one of its biggest drone attacks on Russia since the invasion nearly 4 years ago. The mayor of Moscow says several drones hit an oil refinery. Flights from four airports were halted. The remnants of Tropical Storm Arthur dumping heavy rain along the Gulf Coast, says ABC Chief Meteorologist Ginger Z.
5: It has been a wreck in New Orleans overnight. So much lightning and tornado warnings. Also, rainfall rates more than a half foot per hour. That is so hard to do. The atmosphere is just pouring, and that's why we see a high risk level 4 out of 4 in parts of Mississippi, Alabama, Florida Panhandle today, but a significant flood risk that goes all the way up to Atlanta.
1: Several major events in major cities today. In New York this morning, millions of fans expected for the Knicks NBA championship parade. In Chicago, it's the dedication ceremony for the Obama Presidential Center. 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
10: The Executive Council has tabled a contract with a vendor over concerns one of its employees working at the Sununu Youth Service Center was previously convicted of sexual assault. Authorities have confirmed a Keene man shot and killed his wife and then himself, and one person is dead in Manchester following a collision between an e-bike and a dump truck. Good morning, I'm Tom Novak. The Executive Council has tabled a contract with the Marriages Healthcare Staffing, Inc. over claims that the company allowed an individual previously convicted of sexual assault to work at the Sununu Youth Service Center more than a decade ago. On Wednesday, counselors John Stephen and Janet Stevens presented their claim that Emeritus allowed an employee who had 5 convictions to work at the center 15 years ago. Meanwhile, state officials with the Department of Health and Human Services said they couldn't confirm this claim or if the person's criminal history failed to show up during a background check, but urged the council to approve the $1.3 million contract due to staffing concerns. Authorities confirmed Wednesday that a Keene man shot and killed his wife and then himself. The news comes after autopsies were performed on the bodies of Chandler and Donna Fairbanks, which confirmed both died from gunshot wounds, with Donna's death ruled a homicide and Chandler's a suicide. Police say officers found the couple's bodies during a welfare check Tuesday at their home on Hurricane Road. Donna Fairbanks is being remembered by the community for her time as a teacher within the local school district. Manchester police say one person is dead following a collision Wednesday afternoon between a dump truck and an e-bike. According to police, the crash occurred around 1 p.m. along South Mammoth Road. The operator of the bike, only identified as being from Londonderry, was pronounced dead at the scene, while the truck driver was not injured. As for what exactly led to the crash remains under investigation. In sports, the Red Sox lost to the Blue Jays last night 3-0. Two teams wrap up the three-game series this afternoon at 1:35. I'm Tom Novak for WFEA News.
0: Now, a look at the roads from the WFEA Traffic Hub.
11: There's been a crash in Hooksett on 93 north by the tolls by exit 11. We're seeing heavy traffic heading towards the Bow Junction, and you're slowing down on the Everett by exit 11 down into Nashua. Construction up in Concord is causing delays on 89 south. The left lane is closed by exit 2. And at the state line, volume is picking up on 495 south from Haverhill into Tewksbury and on 93 south starting in Methuen. Once you're in Massachusetts, there's been a crash in Chelmsford on Route 3 by exit 84, and you're hitting the brakes on 95 south in Linfield down to Burlington. Here's your forecast. Some morning showers, then cloudy skies with thunderstorms likely this afternoon, high 75. An evening shower possible, cloudy and breezy overnight, temperatures in the low 60s. And more clouds and breezy out there again tomorrow, high 81. I'm Emily Spencer on AM 1370 and 99.9 WFEA.
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12: Good morning. Welcome back to the show. Thursday. I'm not going to talk too much about the weather, but I will tell you there are some warnings depending on where you are located starting around 1 o'clock, so be careful about that as well. And all those things that you put out by your pool, yeah, they're gone. As you're looking out your window, you'll see the ball and the umbrella fly by at about 6 times. So be very careful. If you have a chance, go out there and take care of that stuff while you still have a chance as well. Of course, Business NH Magazine joins us, as they do every Thursday, to talk about some of the key things. We were kind of shorthanded last week. It was Scott Merrill and I.
13: Yes. Yeah.
12: And so there we go. Did you listen? Did you critique him? Did you go, okay, he did really well.
13: He did. I think I'm out of a job.
12: No. He did really well. And unlike you two, where I know you want to give me that inquisitive look, like, what kind of question is that? He does do that. His eye kind of goes, and I say, oh, Chuck, we got to get another question out to him and do that. Once again, we're going to talk about one of the articles, New Rural Healthcare Funding, of course, once again. I don't know how many times we're going to have this conversation in this state. I wonder if other states are having this conversation to the same running into brick walls that we often do on this conversation. But we'll get into this report here in a bit. But you guys had a big event.
14: We did. We did. A couple weeks ago, we held our Business of the Year event.
12: Yeah.
14: But 2 weeks ago, we had our Business Leader of the Year on the show, Mark Aquilino from Outdoor Pride. So the event was at the Doubletree here in Manchester, and it was to honor all of those business leaders and businesses that are doing great things in our state, that are leaders in their community, leaders in their industries.
12: That's neat.
14: And it was great. We had the governor joined us, and she actually presented the award to Mark. So
12: nice.
14: It was a very, very nice event.
13: Great energy in the room.
12: Right.
13: You know, it's celebratory, and I think people just enjoyed hearing the stories and getting those reminders that, yeah, we've got great people and businesses there doing awesome things here in our state.
12: Yeah, you know, not only for that event, but, you know, also your magazine and your publication online as well, Business NH Magazine, you have a lot of foundational core businesses that are a part of it. I mean, when you bring them in, we've had multi-generational 90 years of businesses and stuff like that. But I'm always appreciative of the fact, because I looked at some of your social media, how young entrepreneurs and young people who aren't really in business yet, who are thinking about it, read your magazine and go to your events as well to kind of, I don't know if networking is the right way, but you guys have gotten a reputation that they can learn from other businesses that they can apply themselves.
13: Yeah, we're really trying to make sure that we're there for that next generation of entrepreneurs that are there. We cover a lot of startup issues.
12: Yeah.
14: And actually, to put a little plug in for our July issue next month, well, we do have a whole startup guide that goes into our July is, we call it the Everything You Need to Do Business in New Hampshire. So it's a lot of statistics, a lot of facts, a lot of knowledge, you know, that you want to run your business in New Hampshire. So when Matt was talking about doing the startup guide, July just was a perfect fit for it, because it's a great resource for those startup companies as well. And we profile about 10 as well. So, yeah.
13: Yeah, so we have articles written by experts in the startup arena.
12: They're cool.
13: From the Small Business Administration, the Small Business Development Center, and other experts. And then we have the 10, you know, it's aspirational profiles and startup stars. Those that have been 5 years or under in their business and what their journeys have been like.
12: And that magazine is gold. Like the resources that you guys put in that article are just brilliant. And so I know we have people listening right now saying, I hate the darn cube I'm living in, and darn is not the word you're using. and you're thinking, I'm going to start a business. I'm going to start a business. Well, guess what? Before you do that, I'm going to start a business and walk to the elevator and chomp out of the building. You don't want to get 5 years down the road going, boy, if only I knew this. So make sure you get that magazine, and we'll talk about it when the magazine comes out. Yeah. But gravitate towards those resources for your best interests as well. New rural healthcare funding, only a bandage. So, it got cut off.
13: It was going to be a certain other word of band-aid, but yeah. That is...
12: bandage, yeah.
14: It's a copyrighted term.
13: It's a copyrighted term, so bandage it is.
12: Band-Aid is a
14: company. Well, Band-Aid is a brand.
13: It's a brand.
14: So.
13: It's a branded name.
14: Yeah.
12: Oh.
13: It's like Kleenex and all that. And, trust
14: and Dumpster.
13: Me, you get messages from them
12: you
13: when
12: do.
13: You use it.
12: Right. Well, one day when
13: Velcro.
12: I go on a tirade, I'm going to put as much of that into that. I just called a Band-Aid.
14: Yeah.
12: And apparently I have to pay royalties for that now.
13: Yeah.
12: I'm bleeding. Put a Band-Aid in. Well, you know, you are violating the copyright. I'm bleeding. So anyway, look at how we digress so easily for Medicaid wound. Of course, it's a wonderful picture of, can we say pig?
13: Yes.
12: And that's not copyrighted,
13: no.
12: Right? Okay, so that's a great picture. Who chose that one?
14: That'd be our creative manager, Jen. She does the layout for the magazine. So yeah, it's a piggy bank with some band-aids on it, or bandages on it.
12: Bandages on it. There we go. So let's start at this. And you guys have done several good articles on this. We've done several shows on this and brought in experts.
13: Right.
12: Some of the people that you actually interviewed as well, we've had in the studio. And this is, you know, people, and you know this, both of you know this, this is Manchester, there's Rochester, there's Portsmouth, there's Nashua. Those are not rural areas. And mm-hmm. So when you live in those cities, you think all of New Hampshire's like that.
13: Right.
12: And just 5 miles either way you go, baby, you get rural really quick. Like you're 30, 40 minutes away from a hospital. You're away from a grocery store. So we get rural pretty quickly.
13: Yes. And we've been covering, obviously, the trials and tribulations of healthcare for a while now. I mean, ever since the pandemic. Hospitals and other medical centers have had a tough time. They've had a long recovery. And particularly those in rural areas, because they don't have the resources. Their populations are really spread out. And so, you know, we've been covering all of that. And now, you know, with the cuts now coming to Medicaid and, you know, under the big, beautiful bill, there was a lot of concerns that, you know, a lot of our rural healthcare institutions, some of them may start going away. They're on that cusp, both in New Hampshire and nationally. But as part of the bill, there was a big rollout to infuse millions of dollars into rural healthcare.
12: Correct.
13: Because there was a concern about the impact that having a lot of people coming off the Medicaid rolls would have. And so we wanted to take a look at that and what does that actually look like here in New Hampshire. And so, and as we talk to experts, it's a real mixed bag. There are things that are going to happen to try and change systemically what's happening with rural healthcare can have a lasting impact. But the money that's being come in is not going to come anywhere near matching what these rural healthcare providers are going to be losing in terms of funds and the care they're going to, uncompensated care they're going to see coming through their doors. And so while there's a lot of good that can come with this, there's
12: right.
13: a lot of concerns that it's not going to, what's going to happen once the money dries up, that this money dries up, will it be sustainable? And who's going to be left over to benefit from this new and improved system in the meantime? Because we're going to probably, we've already seen one healthcare clinic shutter its doors because of this.
12: Well, and you bring up a really good point that, you know, it's money, one, is part of the problem. The governor is actually out there listening to you guys, by the way. so be kind. No, I'm just kidding. But, you know, money is one and regulations are another one. And, you know, it's a double-edged sword. But right now, that massive infusion into our system, you know, that early introduction, we saw how the executive council and the governor and they put people together to make sure, you know, this money that is currently coming in, you know, let's use it wisely and let's see how we can make it benefit. But as you said, it dries up eventually, as
13: yes.
12: we see with all programs. And it seems really odd to me, as you guys look at this article, it seems really odd to me that once again, when we look at something as so structurally important, not only just rural communities and communities in general, we always seem to be not looking around the corner.
13: right,
12: on these particular issues. So when you were talking to some of the experts in here, what were some of the things that you were hearing?
13: So, you know, there is hope that some of these will be able to have some transformative impact on how rural health care is delivered. So
12: right.
13: What they're taking a look at is how do we maximize this money to really set up success for the future. And so it's investing in workforce development. It's in so we can keep workers in our rural areas. It's investing in telehealth so that we can bridge some of those long gaps of distance that people have to travel to get to places that might impede them seeking out preventative health care. It's investing in preventative health care as opposed to being reactive. So there's a lot that's going on to address systemic issues that will be positive. But the overarching message that we got from rural healthcare providers is this is what we're losing is astronomical in compare. This is, you know, yes, it's great. We're investing in it, but this is, you know, in response to we're going to be losing so much more money that is being taken out of Medicaid, the Medicaid program, and the amount of people that are going to be losing their coverage. Those folks still have healthcare issues.
12: Correct.
13: They're still going to be seeking healthcare, but they're going to be putting off seeking that healthcare until things are very serious, very much chronic health conditions that are much more expensive to have to deal with. And then all of a sudden, we have a lot of uncompensated care that's coming through our hospitals and our clinics that they can't turn away and ethically shouldn't be turning them away.
12: Right.
13: So the cost is going to be huge, and some of them are not going to be able to keep their doors open, they worry.
14: And just to put a number on that, too, I mean, the in New Hampshire, they're anywhere from 14,000 to 29,000 Granite Staters could lose that Medicaid coverage. So that's, you know, kind of the it's a not an insignificant number of people that may be in going into the, you know, the healthcare system that can no longer their medical needs are no longer going to be covered.
13: And these are people that are already economically vulnerable and disadvantaged.
12: Correct. And so when we look at that, and of course, out of that, you've got the structure internally here where, you know, certainly the state is trying to maximize what they get. You also had recent policies put in place by the Trump administration that are making their way into the state. That's part of the conversation we're having as well. What are you getting from these people? Like, how close are they to actually, you know, saying, look, this is unsustainable? Are we past the point, or where are they now?
13: Well, I mean, a lot of them have already been teetering. I mean, four of our rural hospitals are running negative margins. And there's more, you know, even in our urban areas that are doing so. So there's a lot of hospitals right now economically that are not in great positions, that are trying to balance providing essential care to their communities with the economic realities that healthcare providers face. I mean, we all know that healthcare is an astronomical cost. It's an astronomical cost to provide it. And what they receive back from these programs, Medicaid and Medicare, we're already, you know, not meeting the cost needs. And so now in an effort to save more money in the federal government on Medicaid, which obviously is an understandable priority, you know, that's really cost shifting that's going on. So so you save money on a federal program. The problems that program we're solving don't go away. They just get shifted elsewhere. So they get shifted back onto individuals that already can't afford that health care. So they're going to be putting off their care, and that's going to have impacts. It's shifting the cost burden back to hospitals and clinics that were already saying they were bearing too much of that brunt. And at some point, things have to give in. So, you know, there are hospitals across the country that have been closing. We have been fortunate here in New Hampshire. We have not seen a lot of that happening yet, but we have been seeing the impacts in a lot of mergers and acquisitions going on. So a lot of our hospitals now are owned and operated by out-of-state entities.
12: Correct.
13: That has an impact. That means the decision-making that's going on for our community hospitals are not always happening in the communities in which they're located. They're happening in Boston. They're happening over, you know, in Tennessee. And that has an impact.
12: Right, and if those hospitals are part of a bigger consortium that has a presence in New Hampshire, they'll pull the services away from that entity that's in the rural area, and they'll say, well, you have to go to Concord for that.
13: Right.
12: And we're seeing that up north in particular, where we're talking about pregnancy and delivery. They're traveling further and further away.
14: They've got those deserts.
12: And for those services as well. Let's take a real quick break, come back and kind of get a summary on this as well. I would encourage you on this article. And once again, I would remind everybody, you know, those of you who live in a city and we bring rural health care up, you go, well, why are we talking about rural health care? Because it is a major impact and strain on our system in general. And so when we think about, you know, we don't see it as much affecting us in some of the bigger cities, although it is in a lot of ways. It is a bigger conversation I know you're already having with your relatives who live in these rural areas and how they handle it. Let's go take a break. We'll be right back with Business NH Magazine.
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12: Welcome back. Jeff Chittister with you. Business NH Magazine. If I wanted to check this out online, how would I do that? Christy?
14: Yes. Oh, you could go to our website at businessnhmagazine.com.
12: And she was ready.
13: I was too. I learned my lesson.
14: And you'll find, we have our print publication. This article is actually in our June issue. And majority of our stories do go on our website about a month after the print publication has been released.
12: That's good. Matt, why? Why is Business NH Magazine doing an article on this?
13: Right. So... One, healthcare is one of our leading industries in New Hampshire.
12: Yes.
13: So a lot of our economies, a lot of our largest employers, the largest employer in the state is Dartmouth Health. We just honored them at our Business of the Year Awards. The thousands of people that they employ, and a lot of them work in rural healthcare.
12: Mm-hmm.
13: And so there's a huge economic impact, not only on that industry, it's an impact on our overall economy.
12: Right.
13: When healthcare starts to feel the economic strain of it.

0: you know, our employers depend on having strong communities. That includes healthcare centers. People want to move where they know if they have a health issue, they can go to something. They're not going to have to necessarily drive an hour or 2 hours to receive that care, especially younger families that are planning to have children. Are you going to go work in an area where you may have to drive an hour for your maternity care? That's going to be a concern. So this is a huge impact on our rural communities' economies overall. When, you know, there are so many positives to our rural communities, including the natural beauty that's around them. And if you're into outdoor activities, these are wonderful communities to be in.
1: Oh, yeah.
0: But there are trade-offs to it. And when those trade-offs become bigger and bigger, it really has an impact on people's decisions on, do I really want to move there? And if your healthcare is being impacted, that is a huge concern.
1: Yeah, you know, I'll throw this out to both of you, too. One of the things is, having talked about this story not only today, but, you know, the 2 years I've been back at radio, one of the things that concerns me quite often, and I get that sense from this article as well, is that there is talking on this issue and there is communication on this issue, but it doesn't seem to be coming from the people who are most impacted, from the rural. I'm hearing a lot coming down and going through the system and talking, and I'm not saying talking down to them disrespectfully, but talking at them instead of just sitting down and saying, okay, what are you guys seeing? Because, for example, you guys did a great story last year. You covered the North Country coming together for kind of a town hall and a forum on that, and healthcare was one of those issues in there. And what struck me when I was looking at the picture was there were some politicians there and some representatives there, probably not as many that should have been there. I think that's part of the problem. The sense that I'm getting here is that there doesn't seem to be a lot of listening to or really aggressive reaching out to those communities and asking, what can we be doing?
0: No, this is happening to them.
1: Yes.
0: And so, and what you hear in this article is that we talk to a lot of organizations that are in these communities and are grappling with these realities. And they are trying to latch on to what the positives are while sounding a huge alarm about the impact these cuts are going to have. And in doing this article, I mean, we're not here to preach this is right or wrong, or this is, you know, what should be done. We're presenting the information. We have gone to the experts to this. We've talked to the people that are behind the Go North, which is what they've dubbed this initiative to implement this federal funding that's coming in through the Big Beautiful Bill to change systemically what's going on with rural health care. So we just want to give our readers the full information that we can for them to then decide what they need to do. And a lot of our readers, yes, are in that golden triangle of Manchester, Nashua, Concord, and Portsmouth. But we have so many readers that are in these rural communities that need to know this information, that need to know the impact that their rural healthcare is going to undergo, because it is going to impact their economy at the end of the day.
1: Yeah, absolutely. And once again, when we think about certainly, you know, north of Concord and how we're trying to promote that economically and try to figure out to get more businesses up there, it doesn't mean that they're going to go up there and a massive metropolitan area is going to be built. They're going to be going up there because of the peaceful nature and how they can attract that as well. Any final thoughts for let's see, guys go? I don't know what else either story. I mean, your article was really good on this, and you know, many people. If I'm at a breaking point, I can imagine other people on this stuff, because I don't run a healthcare institution, and I always bring up the fact that I've become more greatly appreciative of what Dartmouth does on so many levels. After I find out more and more and more, not just they make money, but they're also the way that they've reached into the community, and the way they think about the community is quite brilliant and a good role model.
2: And they invest in their workforce too. They work on housing. They're working. I mean, so it's not just, they're not just laser focused on just that. They're
1: childcare, everything. They've got all these beyond pilot programs that we sit here and we struggle for the answers, and yet they seem to have them. And maybe we should be having them talk more about how we can emulate that across the state.
0: And they have stepped up to help absorb some of those rural health systems that were going to struggle on their own and make them part of the stronger system that they can tap into this massive beast that has become Dartmouth Health.
1: And just the way we think about rural health care in general, it, you know, look, we can say in a broad statement, right, Christine, is that we need to rethink how we think about healthcare, mm-hmm. and then we need to rethink how we think about rural healthcare, yes. not limiting these wonderful people who say, look, I can't meet the regulation of 25 beds because you know what? I don't need 25 beds right. as a hospital. I only need 10, but you won't let me do that.
0: Right.
1: Mm-hmm. And then, you know, once again, it is quite interesting. Final thoughts from you.
2: Yeah. Well, we have coming up this coming Friday, we have applications open for our top family-owned businesses in New Hampshire. If you're a family-owned business in New Hampshire and you want to be listed in our August issue, that application is available on our website, nice. businessnhmagazine.com.
1: Have you ever done anything?
0: It is due Friday.
1: And yes. Have you ever done a veteran-owned business?
2: We have.
0: It's been a while, so we're thinking of bringing that back again. But yeah, it's very interesting to see how our veteran-owned businesses that are out there. So it might be on the horizon.
1: Because mm-hmm. the VA looked at veteran-owned businesses across the country, and New Hampshire ranks number 3 per capita of veteran-owned and operated businesses.
2: Mm-hmm.
1: I think that's kind of cool.
2: Yeah.
0: It is.
1: It is kind of neat. Guys, you're the best. You know, anytime you guys want to try to figure out a bigger way to bring this conversation, I'd love to be part of that as well.
0: Well, thank you.
1: So we'll think about that as well. Hey, let's go take a break, and we'll come right back. All right here on WFEA's The Morning Update.
3: Good morning, I'm Tom Novak. Here's what's happening. Folks for and against proposed bathroom bills made their voices heard in Concord this week. The New Hampshire Supreme Court has upheld the convictions of Dale E. Holloway Jr., the man convicted in a shooting at a church in Pelham. And authorities say a motorcyclist was seriously injured in a crash on I-93 in Londonderry. WFEA News Time 8:31, taking a look at sports. Red Sox lost to the Blue Jays last night in a final of 3-0. Two teams wrap up the series, weather permitting, this afternoon at 1:35. More on these stories coming up at the top of the hour, right here on 99.9 and AM 1370. I'm Tom Novak for WFEA News.
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8: There's been a crash in Hooksett on 93 north by the tolls by exit 11. We're seeing heavy traffic towards the Bow Junction, and construction up in Concord is slowing you down on 89 south. The left lane is closed by exit 2. Another crash going on in Hooksett. Smith Road is closed from John's Drive to Prescott Heights Road, and you're slowing down on the Everett by exit 11 heading into Nashua. It's about a 95-minute commute into Boston with volume picking up on 93 South in Methuen, and you're hitting the brakes on 495 South from Haverhill into Tewksbury and on 95 South in Linfield. Here's your forecast. Some morning showers, then cloudy skies with thunderstorms likely this afternoon, high 75. An evening shower possible, cloudy and breezy overnight. Temperatures drop to the lower 60s, and cloudy and breezy tomorrow, high 81. I'm Emily Spencer on AM 1370 and 99.9 WFEA.
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9: 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Just out of guns, ammo, a great one, hearing protection, always a good one, so you can get that there as well. Also storage boxes for those that special person in your life who actually happens to be someone who uses firearms, of course, at Old Glory Guns and Ammo. So ask them, too, what are some of the things they're seeing for trends? Their experts will help you understand a great gift to pick out as well. Kind of going back, you know, it was interesting. Rasmussen did really looking at polling. So we're going to start seeing polling about what people think about the agreement that President Trump signed yesterday. What does it mean? A lot of people are very concerned about it. But we do have to remind ourselves that, once again, it's not a treaty in any shape or form. It is really an agreed upon direction or template of what the expectations are as they go through the next 60 days of trying to work on a peace treaty. But when they did a poll, they asked a few questions, and one, Iran war, just 35% favor regime change as a goal. Most voters

don't consider the Iran war a success at all. That's just in general. But barely a third wanted the United States to continue until the regime in Tehran was overturned. The latest Rasmussen report

0: dialogue. He entered into a dialogue. When I say he, I mean President Trump did enter into a dialogue discussing, you know, really the people of Iran and the good people are. And a lot of people, not only in Iran, but across the world who have fled from Iran, Iranian citizens or Iranian descendants, especially a lot of them here in America, were very pleased with what President Trump was doing, in large part because he spoke positively about trying to figure out a way to help the Iranian people. That is not part of anything when we look at certainly this this understanding of agreement in the larger part. Misha Alijadjad is an advocate, and she appears often on Fox and CNN and other entities. She fled Iran, lost many of her family members in Iran, and she had an opportunity to talk about what she's seeing about this understanding of agreement that the president signed yesterday, and had some thoughts on this as well. Let's go and listen to F1.
1: First of all, I gave credit to President Trump for killing Ali Khamenei, who was the biggest enemy of America, who was the one ordered the massacre. When he removed the high-ranking members of Revolutionary Guards, the terrorist organization, we gave him credit. That was a real win. But let's just quote President Trump when he said he only accept a unconditional surrender from the Islamic Republic. This deal is very far away from unconditional surrender.
0: Right. So, you know, in the very beginning of this conflict, once again, we hold politicians to what they say. President Trump said that nothing short of unconditional surrender at that point. And when we look at the early stages of certainly this conflict and the massive effort that we put in play in our U.S. military and certainly our diplomatic outreach, it was clear that that was where we were heading, that unconditional surrender is what we were looking for. No ifs, ands, or buts about it. We didn't want to put ourselves in a position where they had any strength to negotiate back. It was yes or no, and no meant just more bombs, and to the point where they would be marginalized not only as a nation internally onto themselves, but in the world. And so that's gone. We're not going to get that. We didn't get that with the understanding of agreement as well. Let's go ahead and listen to the second part of her quote about, you know, what she sees as a concern on this policy. That would be F2.
1: So I don't call it a real win because, first of all, there is no mention about the people of Iran, about the massacre, about the human rights. I was a big critic of President Obama for years and years for abandoning the people of Iran. President Trump was the one who promised, who delivered some of the promises, but this deal, it's not surrender. So for me and millions of Iranians, we are nervous because we know that how they're gonna use the money.
0: Right, we do know how they're gonna use the money. And once again, there is, I don't know if vagueness is the right word, there is a contradiction as to what we mean by money going to Iran. We're being told over and over again that American taxpayers will pay nothing. And the difficulty is that we have to look at the money in at least two different silos right now. The first one is all the assets that, quote, are belong to Iran have been seized or frozen with the assistance of many other countries, some not favorable of this conflict, and many of our allies in the Middle East. They have frozen those accounts. And so that hurts Iran, so they can't tap into that. Additionally, what Iran has not been able to do in that same silo is sell its oil. So it's losing that revenue as well in that regard. This understanding of agreement allows them to almost immediately start selling their oil again. Now, they're selling their oil under market prices. But once again, is Europe going to go to Trump and say, well, we'd really like some of that oil because we have been pressured for quite some time? But once again, there are sanctions in place. Right now, to the best part, China has been the biggest recipient of Iranian oil. But that brings in at least $2 to $5 billion a month into Iran. Now, that's not much to us in the United States where we lose $2 to $5 billion every day, and we don't know where it went. But to them, that's a lot of money. And what have they historically done when presented with revenue, quote, money coming into their country? What have they typically done with it? continued the exportation of terrorism. And that's the key factor.

0: in that regard, and she brings that up really distinctly. And let's listen to the final clip. That would be F3.
1: To rebuild Hamas, to rebuild Hezbollah, to rebuild the Houthi. And I'm here to echo the voice of people who are better allies for Americans, the people of Iran. These government, we cannot dream that they're going to change their behavior. You know, when President Biden actually walked out from Afghanistan, I said that myself, that President Biden only replaced Taliban with the Taliban by spending a lot of resources of Americans. I think this is quite a, like the same. President Trump replaced the Islamic Republic with the Islamic Republic.
0: Right. And then we can go back and say that regime change was never really big on President Trump's list. A lot of people are out there like, no, we should not be in the business of regime change. I think that there's a multifaceted way we should be looking at Iran that is much different from other factors that we've been looking at as well. And there has been no greater country. I mean, North Korea and to some degree China even rival Iran in their disdain and hatred and their wishing of really the defeat of America, whatever that defeat might look like. But, you know, really Iran has been the leader in at least that verbiage and in that approach. And she's right. They're going to get this money. And we think that we can watch all this. Clearly, we can't. I mean, right now, as I've said over and over again, we know what they're doing. We know our technology is in there, and we can see some things. But they were able to completely shut down their internet to the point where we couldn't penetrate deep, and their own citizens who were resisting against them couldn't send information out either. And so there is a capacity, at least on the cyber level, in which Iran has that quite possibly could be used to, look, even if 500 million makes it through that we can't seem to track and makes it to these proxies that are creating these conflicts, that's going to be really damaging. Let's go and take a break. We'll come back. We'll finish out this hour. We'll do that next right here on WFEA's The Morning Update.
2: I'm Nicole Murray with Your Money Now. Intel stock has risen 9% this morning after President Trump said on Truth Social that the semiconductor company had agreed to a deal with Apple to design and build chips in the U.S. Intel stock has surged 464% in the past 12 months, with the company hitting a market cap of more than $608 billion. Nearly half of Federal Reserve policymakers have lost faith that merely holding borrowing costs steady will be enough to bring inflation back down to their 2% target. Projections published by 9 of the U.S. central banks, 19 policymakers now believe they will need to raise the Fed's policy rate this year. Industry experts say traffic through the Strait of Hormuz is likely to take weeks to normalize after the deal to reopen it. Adam Sharp, vice president of Lloyd's List Intelligence, told CNBC that the most likely scenario is a phased restart. Industry experts expect oil tankers and LNG carriers to receive priority access due to their importance to global markets. Futures are moderately higher this morning. That's Your Money Now.
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0: Welcome back to your morning as we get ready to kind of close out this hour as well. Coming up next, we'll be joined by a guest, Six Points Science Tech Academy, of course, the director over there, Jamie Dale Melendine, will join us. We'll be talking about AI, social media, screen addiction, the bigger concepts that, you know, certainly they're having massive conversations about, but also implementing ways to approach that. And, of course, these are going to be the students there are going to be the future implementers or the future really people who are going to be looking at all these facets of technology and how it is affecting our culture and how they advance it. So it's going to be a great conversation talking to them as well. You know, one of the other things that some of the breaking news out there is most of you have heard about this, of course. White House UFC terror plot ringleader is a Mexican illegal immigrant. DHS confirmed, of course, this big story that broke yesterday, first on Fox, of course. Abraham Alvarez identified in federal documents as an alleged ringleader of a plot to carry out a mass casualty event at the UFC White House event on June 14th, is an illegal immigrant from Mexico who overstayed his visa, according to Homeland Security. Of course, this bigger concept, five co-conspirators were arrested so far this month for allegedly planning with others to use drone equipment with explosives to force an evacuation from the White House event on Sunday. And ensuing chaos, a team of snipers was allegedly set to open fire on the crowd. You know, when I look at this, and I've heard several people talk about, you know, these guys just weren't that smart or weren't that bright. But when we look at the plans that we've seen online, they thought this out pretty well. And what I mean by that is it would have been hard to penetrate White House airspace, but had they been successful, they had the intention, and imagine this, and this is quite military in their thinking. They had what they considered combat drones going into a certain area at one end of the crowd and setting off the explosions. They didn't even care if the explosions did mass casualty. What they're trying to do is what? When we look at their plan, and we'll hear more about this over the next week as more and more is revealed, as more and more of the co-conspirators are brought to court, they wanted people to run away from the actual explosion. So the explosions may have done certainly personnel harm and may have injured or killed people, but people's reaction to explosions is to run away from the explosions. And they were going to put the drones in an area that would have put them into one of the funnel entrances and exits. So they felt that the instinctive nature of people would have been to run to that if the explosions were actually timed and situated, that people said, look, that's where it's happening. I need to go this way. And that makes sense. We learn this in the military all the time. And then once you got them into that, it was actually because of the barricades. You were there. You were walking in a controlled walk area where the barricades would have prevented people from escaping if something were to happen in that zone. And that's where they had hoped to have snipers firing down into the crowd. So look,

this didn't happen, and I've seen some reporters report that these people probably weren't the brightest, and how capable would they have been able to do it? I have to tell you, when you think about that plan, structurally, clearly somebody thought very intently about this, and it is a plan that shows some real ingenuity and understanding of military tactics. And had someone else came up with this plan, i.e. an Iranian-backed terrorist or any other majorly backed terrorist, the success probability could have been much higher. We should be thankful that it didn't. We should be very thankful it wasn't successful. But once again, now we find out that one of the leaders is somebody who has overstayed a visa and is in this country illegally. And so there are going to be some people who are like, I don't care about that. Once again, it doesn't matter to me whatsoever. And then they're just sadly reading the comments when you go to social media, which is why I don't tend to go to social media an awful lot outside of this job. Of course, there are people applauding at least the perceived attempt of this. And this is just the nature of what we've become as a nation, that people would actually appreciate. I don't know what to appreciate here, but this kind of attack. But of course, we'll get more on this as more information is breaking out. But once again, the USC fight, the assassination attempt, and mass casualty. Don't be fooled by the media reporting on this, that these were just hapless three stoogers, once again, fumbling over themselves. That may all be true to some element, but it doesn't take very much effort once you have a constructive plan. And if you have this, at least the technology, and it appears they did, to kind of commit to this plan as well. We're hearing from Iran on this deal. Iran president breaks silence on the deal, alleges document signed by President Trump. He did sign the document. The way they signed the document is the president of Iran signed it, and then, of course, that was transferred to the president. He had a chance to sign it while he was at the G7 meeting. You know, yesterday morning, he wasn't sure if he was going to sign it, but he did sign it. So once again, that's how it's working. What I did find interesting is Iranian media, not that I overly watch Iranian media, last night they got on their television show and they talked about how this was a great victory for Iran, that they had their military excelled and repelled the great infidel invaders of the American military, and that they didn't use the word bring them to their knees, but said, you know, our great military brought them to this moment where we can rebuild our country. I'm like, so yeah, the Iranians really get this. they completely understand the situation that they're in. And of course, they're propagandists. They don't really have a media in Iran. They're going to report that story that way. But this is how this is going to unfold for them. But once again, the rhetoric that the Iranian government chooses to allow to convey to their people, we should listen to that. And we should listen to really the way that they're looking at this deal. And for them, they do look at it as a victory. There are people in this country who believe that Iran, because of the way this deal came about, is the winner, is the purveyor of success in this larger conflict. And I think that we have to wait a little bit longer before we fully understand, but that once again, President Trump is going to have a lot of time over these next few days to try to get the American people behind this agreement. And it'll be even more a tale of caution should the Iranian or people backed by Iran suddenly start reconstituting attacks, which I think is quite possible considering the nature of these groups, but also considering the really 50 years of how Iran has acted as a world actor. We're going to take a break. We'll come back, talk a little bit about AI. We'll talk about a lot of stuff, actually. We'll do that next right here on the Morning Update.

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1: ABC News. I'm Brian Clark. Ship traffic is beginning to move through the Strait of Hormuz after President Trump and Iran's president signed a memorandum of understanding to end the war. President Trump told reporters Wednesday he had one major consideration in mind.
2: I didn't want to see economic catastrophe. If you kept this going, that could have happened.
1: And ABC's Mary Bruce says there's now a 60-day window for the sides to negotiate more complex issues.
3: As for the issue at the heart of this conflict, Iran reaffirms that it shall not procure or develop nuclear weapons. Reaffirms because it's the same promise Iran made in the first line of the nuclear deal struck with President Obama. But unlike the Obama deal, this agreement with Trump makes no other nuclear commitments, no plan to dispose of its highly enriched uranium. Instead, the agreement is to continue negotiating.
1: And coincidentally, today's the dedication ceremony of the Obama Presidential Center in Chicago. That's just one of several major events today. Another in New York City. Millions expected to celebrate the NBA champion New York Knicks with a Canyon of Heroes parade. ABC's Aaron Katursky is there.
4: The vibe down here is simply joyous. Nobody wants to miss this. We saw crowds of people crammed into the subway, streaming across on foot along the Brooklyn Bridge. Nobody wants to miss a celebration of these New York Knicks.
1: Layoffs remain historically low. First-time unemployment rate filings fell by 4,000 last week. That's one day after Federal Reserve Chair Kevin Warsh and announcing that interest rates would remain unchanged had this description of the U.S. economy.
5: It's uneven. If I look at the housing markets as one example, Fed policy isn't the single determinant of the state of the housing market. But broadly, I would say there, Fed policy appears to be somewhat restrictive.
1: You're listening to ABC News.
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10: Folks for and against proposed bathroom bills made their voices heard in Concord this week. The New Hampshire Supreme Court has upheld the conviction of Dale E. Holloway Jr., the man convicted of shooting people in a Pelham church. And authorities say a motorcyclist was seriously injured in a crash on I-93 in Londonderry. Good morning, I'm Tom Novak. Supporters and opponents of bills that would separate people by the sex on their birth certificate in public spaces like bathrooms spoke up for their causes this week. On Wednesday, a group of Republican female lawmakers gathered in front of the women's restroom on the second floor of the State House to make their case in support of the bills. While LGBTQ advocates on Tuesday delivered bouquets of flowers and cards to Governor Kelly Ayotte's office, thanking her for previous vetoes and urging her to reject the legislation once more. However, the question remains if Ayotte will sign either bills, as she previously vetoed other versions of similar legislation on two different occasions. The New Hampshire Supreme Court has upheld a lower court's ruling in the case against Dale E. Holloway Jr., a man convicted on several charges for a shooting inside a Pelham church back in 2019. On Wednesday, the court released its 17-page ruling in which it denied Holloway's appeal on each of the guilty verdicts that were handed down by a Hillsborough County Superior Court South jury. Holloway was ultimately sentenced to 40 years to life for shooting and assaulting people at a wedding. Authorities say a motorcyclist was seriously injured in a crash on I-93 North in Londonderry Wednesday night. According to police, the crash occurred around 7:45 between exits 4 and 4A. By the time first responders arrived on scene, they say they found the rider unresponsive in the median and say he was then transported to a Boston area hospital for treatment. And sports, the Red Sox fell to the Blue Jays last night, 3-0. Two teams wrap up the series this afternoon at 1:35. I'm Tom Novak for WFEA News.
0: Now, your Granite State forecast.
10: For today, cloudy with showers with the chance of thunderstorms during the afternoon and highs in the mid-70s. Tonight, partly cloudy with lows in the lower 60s. For Friday, a mix of sun and clouds with highs in the 80s. Looking at your weekend for Saturday, partly sunny with highs in the mid-70s. Sunday, cloudy with a chance of thunderstorms and highs in the mid-70s. That's a look at your Granite State forecast on 99.9 and AM 1370 WFEA.
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11: Welcome back to your morning. Jeff Chittister with you always. Thanks for taking time out of your day. Of course, when we look at the larger conversation of AI and technology, oftentimes we find ourselves discussing how are really younger people handling this? And what are some of the really the resources out there for them to better understand this and not get to a point where, sadly, we've seen in our society, fear plays into the part. Instead of looking at it from a fear perspective, what are some of the ways we should be looking at it, whether it's AI, social media, a lot of misinformation, the screen addiction? There's a lot of ways we can look at this. And, of course, to join us right now, we're pleased to be talking about 6 Points SciTech Academy. Of course, we're pleased to be joined by the director, Jamie Dale. How do you say your last name? Do you say Melandine or Molandine?
12: Oh, you got it right the first time, Melandine.
11: Oh, excellent. Jeez, victory is mine. yeah. Jamie, you know, this is a really interesting camp. I can't tell you that when I looked into this and found out a little bit more about how you guys are approaching this at the Academy, it is really quite intriguing to me. Tell people a little bit about 6 Points, and then let's get into some of the ways that you're approaching it. I think a lot of parents, and I think a lot of young people who listen to this show are actually going to be intrigued by how you guys are doing this.
12: Oh, thank you. That's so nice. I'm happy to talk about it. So at URJ 6 Point SciTech Academy, it is a science and technology education program. But the unique thing about it is that we are teaching science and technology not through the lens of tests or grades, mm-hmm. but actually through the lens of values-based education, where it's about how can we use technology to make the world a better place? How can we use it in a way that aligns with our values? Basically, how can we use it to connect versus disconnect with one another?
11: Well, and the interesting thing, too, when we look at AI, and I know you've seen a lot of ways that this has been talked about publicly, there is this apprehension to AI. There's also, especially when we look at younger people, how they might adopt AI and how they can utilize it. But when we look at AI, one of the things that you're looking at is how they can utilize it and really enhance their critical thinking. Chat a little bit about that part of your curriculum.
12: Yeah, absolutely. So the big thing as a science and technology camp is we definitely don't teach campers to avoid technology. We teach them to use it intentionally and mm-hmm. very thoughtfully. So each program area that we have before the summer even starts, I meet with the instructors to talk through how they're using AI, what's the messaging and values about how they're utilizing AI in those workshops to make sure that it aligns not just with the newness of how we can use it, but also what does it mean to use it ethically in that specific field? Because it changes so much between different fields and what feels appropriate and what feels natural.
11: Now, before we go further too, Jamie, how did you get involved in this? How did you find an interest on this topic?
12: Oh, so I have a background in psychology and also game studies, and so I've worked at SciTech for the last 9 years, but I've also been working at tech education programs, especially Girls Who Code and Girls Make Games, for a long time. So I've always been really invested in not only education, but how do we teach people and bring them into the conversation around technology. And so SciTech is such a perfect fit because I get to do all of these different fields and be able to facilitate discussion between campers and between staff on, like, not just how do we use it, but what does it mean to, like, use it well and use it in a way that, like, improves the human condition kind of thing.
11: Well, that's kind of neat, too. And I mean, did you find a difference when you start approaching this topics when you talk to young girls and young boys? Is there a different way you approach it? Are you finding there are similar foundations to the conversation, but there are some breakout points you want to address for each one of those?
12: Yeah, so I don't see as much difference between the genders, but I do see a lot of difference in their chosen fields. So
11: okay.
12: Like our programming and coding campers who are interested in going into the field of programming have a much different view of AI and the future of AI than our digital art majors, right, are folks who are interested in more visual arts, because each of them is facing different ways that AI, right, is impacting their careers and in their fields and how they're expected to use it. And so a lot of the fears and concerns and excitement we see is really more about the specific content area and less about gender. But most of, I would say, children are very savvy. There's a lot, they have a lot of information and thoughts about AI and ethics and how to use it and how they want it to be used. And I find that it's often very

0: very different than adults that I speak with.
1: Yeah, they clearly have a much better sense of being fearless. And I don't say fearless, but I say they fear less, especially when they approach technology. They're much more open to the concept. As myself, coming from the technology industry and working in R&D, I just used to love to see the coders get together and actually work through that collaboration as well. When you talk about it too, Jamie, one of the big things that many people are concerned about, especially not just for young people, but people in general, how do you help the attendees of the Academy understand misinformation out there, how they navigate that online content, how they can not only quickly identify, but how they should be actually handling that type of components that are part of the AI world now?
0: Yeah, so I'll give an example from programming and coding, because one of the things we talked about before the session started is we want to continue to develop, right, like critical thinking skills to be able to analyze and understand the tools that they're using. But the instructor wanted to be realistic about the fact that AI is used a lot and how programmers at a high level use it in a way that doesn't take away from their critical thinking process but enhances it. Mm-hmm. And so we did a combination of, like, they are going to have to use, right, like, create programming that doesn't use AI. You might have heard it called vibe coding.
1: Yes.
0: Is what the kids are calling it these days. But then also doing time, like, taking time for him to give, like, really good examples and showing his own computer about, like, this is how I, as, like, a very advanced coder, am using AI to enhance my thinking versus to replace my thinking. So that's just one example from programming coding. And then for other ones, like our arts program, we talk about, like, generative AI and how not to use it and that sort of thing.
1: Now, you get a sense, too, and I want to remind people that, once again, URJ 6 Points SciTech Academy, it's a summer camp. And people are hearing that. They're like, boy, I wish I learned about it earlier so I could make sure I get my sense. Because it is kind of a unique camp because, once again, this is a massive topic right now. But also the ability to tap into a passion that young people are showing for this, and also helping them understand that there's nothing to really fear as they move through this, a deeper understanding of this. How do people register for the camp?
0: Ooh, so they can go to 6pointscitech.org. Right now, most spots are filled except for the third session. But if they want to go to 6pointscitech.org, or they can give us a call or email us at scitech@urj.org, and happy to help them.
1: Yeah, and get ahead of the game for next time when they build through this as well. So when you think about this, this is a great opportunity at the camp to really start building this community and face-to-face communication between these people who have this shared interest. One, what do you notice about that? And when you see these people who are coming together who really don't know each other, and then they work through the Academy together, and do these relationships stay? Do you find that many of your attendees at the Academy keep in touch with each other after they leave the session?
0: Oh, absolutely. Yeah, I think the thing that's really heartening about working, especially in the camping field, is that you realize that so many young people are craving really authentic face-to-face human connection, where technology is something, right, that adds to that and doesn't mm-hmm. replace it or take it away. And so we find it very true that at the camp environment, where they only use technology for the activity that they're doing, they don't bring their phones, they don't bring their laptops. But after the summer, they use that technology to, like, keep in contact with people, because we have campers from all over the country and the world, actually. So they use technology throughout the year to stay in contact and to use it to continue to build those connections so that it's deeper, even more so, when they finally get to see each other again in the following summer.
1: Well, that's phenomenal. What an absolute gift the kids have to have so many people from not just the country and the region, but around the world. What's the student furthest away? Can you tell us?
0: That's a great question. We probably Germany.
1: Okay, excellent. I lived in Germany for 5 years, and they're massive in there once again. And we're having a wonderful conversation with Jamie Dale. Mel and Dine, of course, once again, we're talking about URJ 6 Points SciTech Academy. It looks like some of the slots are filled up, but you can reach out to them. But also, we know that this program is going to continue. You know, the other thing is that we talk about the next generation, because they're coming into an existence of AI and, you know, screen addictions and so many other aspects of technology. They're watching adults who weren't really raised through that world, and these are all new elements, but these are everyday occurrences for a lot of the students and a lot of the residents who are coming to your academy. How do you talk to them about that? How do you prepare them to really be that next generation of not only people who are going to use this, but they're going to be advancing it?
0: Yeah, so I think a lot of it is centering those values-based conversations. And so thinking again about, like, what are the values that we hold? So at SciTech, it's respect and curiosity, you know, patience, connection, those sorts of things, and thinking about how those values play a part, not only in the things that we make, but in the questions we ask of the things other people make. And so the thing that we always come back to is the values first, and then the learning of the tool, because that really guides where we go in most of our conversations. And in terms of teaching about how to disconnect from technology, I find campers are very eager, many of them, to actually turn in their phones before the summer and to have a moment to, like, be able to be present and have deep connections with other people, kind of like a reset, right? Like you get to recharge. I think most of them know that their phone is a source of a lot of stress and anxiety and are looking for ways to kind of alter their relationship with that device so they can, like, go back to their lives feeling a little bit more centered and grounded.
1: You know, having worked as a camp instructor, and of course you're in a much different kind of camp than I was, but having worked as a camp instructor, especially for younger people, I do find that when you kind of allow technology to kind of move away from them, they're much more open. Do they actually talk about, you know, how the pressures they feel with the technology and some of the stressors they go through? And do they feel a kind of relief to actually hear other campers dealing with that similar situation?
0: Oh, absolutely. All the time. There's a lot of nuance, I think, too, to the different ways that campers use technology. Everyone's very unique in the way that they use, especially phones, and how they use it in their day-to-day lives. We have a thing with staff orientation, too. Our staff get to keep their phones throughout the summer, but we like to have them practice that same disconnection. And so we do a staff raffle where every time they turn in their phone, like, or disconnect from it for an hour or 2 hours, they get a raffle ticket. And then at the end of staff orientation, we do this big raffle of all these prizes based on how many times you basically took the time to be present with the people in front of you. And it has been wildly successful. We probably each day have like 40 to 50 phones in that box out of a staff of 60.
1: Oh, that's incredible. Once again, URJ 6 Points SciTech Academy. We post this information up online. You can find out more about them in that bigger sense. You know, we've talked about the campers. We've talked about you, and I love that story about the staff. How do parents respond to this? I mean, they must share an awful lot either through the application or maybe when they get a chance to interact with you and your team. They must share with you their own anxieties and what they hope to find helps build a strategy for the family that maybe the campers share with them, but also they learn themselves. How do you handle that, and how are those conversations with the more adult members of the family go?
0: Yeah, I think a lot of it comes back to helping families find that balance between honoring a child's interests, which for many kids it is going to be science and technology, but also making sure that they're having moments to practice those deep connections in a safe environment. And so a lot of my conversations are about how we balance the use of technology in our programming and in our activities while making sure that there is also significant time for campers to be practicing those face-to-face skills so that when they return back to their technology, they have a better understanding of the impact that those tools have on real humans and the humans in their lives. So that's a huge part of the conversations I have with families. Some of them get really worried because at school or maybe at home, they maybe struggle with getting their camper or their child to step away from a device. I'm sure we've all had that same problem, even as adults, figuring out when to step away. And so they're always excited to see the ways that we help prepare campers for stepping away from computers or from whatever tool they're using. And we have very little problems with that in a camp environment. And I think it's because once you step away from the computer, you're not stepping away from connection. You're just stepping into a different type of connection, a face-to-face one in person.
1: Oh, that's well said, too. I love how you just said that, Jimmy. And I think that's really the important part because, you know, when we think of camp, and I've long held that we just don't send our kids away to camp enough because they miss that huge social aspect of meeting new people and chatting with them and finding that even some of the anxieties they have and problems they have are actually, they are unique to that person, but there are shared kind of thoughts on that as well. Is this the first camp you've run? Have you been involved in camping before?
0: No, I've been involved in many camps. I used to run some teen leadership camps in Rhode Island, and Girls Who Code and Girls Make Games run summer camps. So I've been in summer camp for probably 15 to 20 years now.
1: And what's your favorite part?
0: Ooh, I think my favorite part is those moments of connection and I would say whimsy. I feel like there's not a lot of opportunity for whimsy or play in our day-to-day lives, and being able to be in an environment where the way that you are learning is not through tests or grades or pressure. it's just through play. So like watching campers get to explore something that they love, watching staff get to share something that they love, and an environment where the only expectation is that you ask questions and have a good time, to just see the relief on people's faces and like the difference between them at the beginning of the summer and the end of the summer is just so powerful. It's one of my favorite parts.
1: That is really cool. I have to tell you, this has been a really enlightening but also cool conversation. It's probably been my favorite conversation of the week, Jamie. I really enjoyed this.
0: Thank you.
1: So, you're
0: high up there too.
1: and as I do with all my guests, I let them go ahead and have the final thoughts. Any final thoughts before we let you go?
0: Yeah, I want people to be open to the idea that technology meets lots of different needs for lots of different people, and the key thing is to be able to approach it with openness and curiosity, and to really figure out how we can use it well and how we can use it to build a better world.
1: Outstanding. And I think that, you know, just looking and listening to what you just said, too, this is just brilliant. 6 points Sci-Fi, Sci-Tech Academy, guys. We posted this up online. Find out a little bit more about that. Maybe next year, if you'd like to make sure your kid goes to a wonderful camp that learns an awful lot, especially around how we interact with technology. This sounds like a wonderful place. Jamie, you and your team are doing a great job. Thanks for joining us. I hope we get to chat with you again.
0: Awesome. Thanks so much, Jeff.
1: Our pleasure. Once again, what we'll do is take a real quick break. We'll come right back here on WFEA's The Morning Update.
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1: Welcome back. That was a fun conversation with Jamie. I already made a note that I'm actually going to reach out to them earlier next year, maybe even big. It sounds to me like they get booked up, and it is interesting because when we were talking about it as an academy, I hope we conveyed to you that it's a camp. And you've heard on this show where I've talked about just the importance of just the social aspect, but even the elements of this camp are

0: just really kind of neat in that regard. But it's important that we have these opportunities for those young people in our life to go to camp and meet other people. And it sounds to me like they're not just meeting people in the region, but they're meeting people from all around the world. That is so enriching in just a very short period of time, how not only engaging with people who are of peer group, right, but also have just so many different facets to their personality, are different in so many different ways, have different accents, speak different languages, look at technology maybe a little bit differently. Each person being unique, probably having some shared anxieties, especially around this, but that's not what all camp is about. But I can remember both as a camp goer and a camp instructor that, you know, you go up there and you're like, why am I going? I don't know anybody. And then by the end of the summer, you've gotten some really good friends out of that as well. But also you get a lot of great information. I also like the aspect that, you know, when Jamie was talking about how, even though the campers are the younger people in our culture right now, the new generation, the next generation that is going to be dealing with this far differently than we deal with this. I like how the program really is there to help families out too, because, you know, we as adults and many parents have a great deal of anxiety on this particular issue. They're very concerned about, you know, certainly just the change in the personality they've seen from some of the young people in their life, and they feel comfortable saying it's attributed to what's happening with social media. And so I think that's another element of this story as well. So we do that. But it is a bigger story that, you know, once again, we think about your opportunity, and it might be a little bit too late. If you've actually looked at that person that in your life, that young person who is just doing different things, if you've never had that opportunity, even if it's day camp or away camp, camps are just so important. They're so vital in the way that they help us as individual campers just kind of experience just different things. And it gets us out of our shell. A lot of people are always concerned that, you know, that person in their life who is younger, who's never been to camp or never been away for a long period of time away from their family, they just might freak out. And trust me, almost every parent thinks that for the first time. But the camping experience, and Jamie is a classic example, having been through this several times, not just this type of camp, but other camps, they're well-trained. They go through a lot of workshops to prepare themselves to help really the campers move through really the success of feeling better about themselves, but also feeling better about the experience at camp as well. There we go. Good. It actually was my favorite conversation this week in the bigger sense. Hey, coming up in just a little bit, what we're going to do is go ahead and finish up this part of the show, and we're going to talk a little bit more about certainly when we look at the agreement, but also other news stories that are top of mind for everybody. Get you ready for tomorrow. A big reminder that don't forget tomorrow we will be down at the Red Arrow in Londonderry, so we hope that you stop by and join us. We're there at 6. You can come and join us at 6, have breakfast, and listen to the conversation. If you're a veteran, stop by. We'd love to chat with you as well. Don't forget, tomorrow is Friday, Red Friday. Remember, everyone deployed. So if you do have an opportunity, wear red. If you haven't got red in your tire yet, just another extra opportunity for you to go ahead and go out and get that as well. It's also time to shine a spotlight on the Granite State's finest. Of course, the best of the 603 is your chance to vote for your favorite local business and show them some well-deserved love. 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So get that vote out there. We all have those favorite small businesses that we enjoy. This is your opportunity to go ahead and help support them as well. Also, big a reminder, we'll talk a little bit more about, once again, Father's Day, but Father's Day is this Sunday. I always find it interesting. Father's Day is one of the biggest days in which the father is actually finds himself glued to the grill. And most fathers like that, by the way. We like being by our girls. But Father's Days and Mother's Days are looked at much differently. And I do get a little bit of a chuckle that, you know, once again, most Father Days revolve around the dad making lunch, hamburgers and hot dogs. I'll keep it pretty simple. Let's go and take a break. When we come back, we'll finish up this part of the show. We'll do that next right here on 1370WFEA.com.
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10: Now, your Granite State forecast.
11: For today, cloudy with showers with the chance of thunderstorms during the afternoon and highs in the mid-70s. Tonight, partly cloudy with lows in the lower 60s. For Friday, mix of sun and clouds with highs in the 80s. Looking at your weekend for Saturday, partly sunny with highs in the mid-70s. Sunday, cloudy with a chance of thunderstorms and highs in the mid-70s. That's a look at your Granite State forecast on 99.9 and AM 1370 WFEA.
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13: 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Gets you kind of that ability to go ahead and use that smart device and make it a little bit easier for you as well. The other factor that when we look at this deal, and once again, I've already had a few people chat to me. One person says, Jeff, it is not a deal. It's certainly it is a memorandum of understanding. Absolutely. We've been very clear on that. It is not a peace deal. There are provisions. There are 14 points in place that both parties have to adhere to. And we'll see what happens if either party doesn't adhere to it. One of the provisions is that it both acknowledges and both countries have to accept, both Iran and the USA have to acknowledge the individual sovereignty of each country. So that's an interesting

0: element on there wasn't part of the original draft and made its way into this one. And so what that basically means is that we are acknowledging that Iran has a right to exist as Iran. And they're acknowledging the same thing about us. Now, it'll be interesting to see how we use that and play into other parts. But once again, we are dealing with an actor, Cynical Jeff. We're dealing with an actor that has a 100% record of going against every agreement they've ever signed or agreed to. So let's see if this is the one opportunity. I typically don't afford myself the luxury of not understanding the nature of a delusional government. That's for sure. But, of course, Brett Baer had an opportunity to talk about this last night with his panel. Let's listen to Brett Baer first from Fox News as he frames up the conversation. Let's listen to C1.
1: And a press call later, a senior official saying that they're going to be evaluating good behavior, trying to get Iran to change. Quote, we're putting all of our expectations on the table. They put their expectations on the table. We're going to just work together and see if we can do some things to build trust. We're going to do our best to see if we can get them to change. I mean, that is a big change in how they're talking about the Iranian regime.
0: Right. And so that is a big change. I mean, right now, I mean, we've spent over 100 plus days beyond saber-rattling, right? We have really looked at this as an enemy. Some people have used the term war. When we've talked about it here at WFEA, we call it conflict because we never did declare war. There have been several attempts to invoke the Wars Power Act. It failed both in the House several times and failed in the Senate. And even if it did pass, it has to go to the president's desk, and he can veto it. And so it's interesting how the Wars Power Act is written, and really the power is still remains with the president in that bigger sense. Now, he was talking to Leslie Marshall, who is an expert in this area, as usual member on the panel, and she had some thoughts on this as well. Let's go ahead and listen to C2.
2: Yes, definitely, especially when, you know, all the experts say that this regime is worse and more hardline than the regime prior, than the father of the current leader. Look, this is a great deal for Iran. Iran comes back richer. When you look at items 6, 7, 11 in the 14 points, they get money, $300 billion. Yes, our taxpayers don't pay for it. You have sanctions lifted. You have assets that are going to be unfrozen.
0: Right. So, look, the sanctions are going to be unfrozen. There's a timeline, and I keep hearing carrot and stick. There's a timeline for those assets to be unfrozen. One of the provisions of really looking at this memorandum of understanding is that many of the sanctions or many of the accounts that have been frozen or denied access to by from Iran, America has to give their permission. So the memorandum of understanding states that these accounts, America has to say, yep, they can have access to that. Now, that'll be interesting to see how that plays out in the bigger sense. And once again, getting that in there as part of that mutual understanding agreement is interesting. But almost immediately, what's going to happen is the blockade's gone, and almost immediately, with very few conditions that I could tell in this 14-point memorandum, Iran gets to start selling its oil again. That in itself could be enough revenue to do whatever they need to do. And then it'll be really interesting to see how this, quote, $300 billion, quote, a reconstruction investment fund is controlled and put in place. Now, we're being told no taxpayer dollars are going to be used, but it will be interesting in that regard. Let's go ahead and go to C3.
2: What do we get? What do we get, Brett? We get a strait that was opened before, reopened. We get a temporary hold in no tolls. And in addition to that, what do the Iranian people get? They haven't had a regime change. And where is the verification, the specific verification within these 14 points of this MOU to make sure that Iran is more than just promising that they're not going to have any nukes?
0: Right. And it's not there. And once again, you know, she alluded to something we've talked about in the show, that 100 days ago, before we started this conflict, that strait was open. In fact, there was no mention of tolls or anything like that. That strait was open. So a lot of people, some Americans, people more savvy into policy are going to say, so we're getting back where we were 100 days ago. Now, it does bring up a bigger question that we should be concerned about as a nation, especially going forward. Suddenly, Iran has come to the realization that this could be quite a successful tactic. They've never over-

0: 50 to get from Newington to Dover. We're talking $2-3 million a shot. And once again, that has to be discussed, because technically the Straits are what we considered, because they're so close to so many countries are within, quote, the 12-mile limit, then that 12-mile limit that, you know, like we have that here in the United States, 12 miles out, we consider that our territory, 2 miles out for bigger issues. But once again, you can't really do that with the Straits. 12 miles out almost puts you into another country. So it's been declared international water for quite some time, simply because of the complexity of trying to meet a 12-mile threshold couldn't be honored. But once again, they're now actively saying, hey, this is a good strategy in Iran. And now they're also not taking off tolls. And it'll be interesting to see. And look at some of these countries over in the Middle East, they'll gladly pay the toll. They don't want to build a military up. They don't want to have any conflict. They'll just go ahead and do it. Yeah, okay, $2 million, that's fine. We'll just charge it to the end user when we sell them products. Let's go listen to the final thought on the Brett Baer conversation, of course, with Leslie Marshall. That would be C4.
1: And by the way, they can temporarily have nukes, and the president today said it's okay for them to have missiles. This is why you have bipartisan support against this. This is why today I, Leslie Marshall, agreed with Nikki Haley, Mike Pence, Trey Gowdy. I could go on. It's a bad deal when people like them and I are agreeing on this.
0: So she's, and we played that clip from Mike Pence yesterday. And that's where the president finds himself in. He's finding people that, one, were part of his administration in the past, and there's a hostile relationship there with some of those people. He's also finding, you know, absent of this conversation up to this point, and I found this rather surprising, is major experts like General Keane and General Kellogg, who are routinely brought out by entities to talk about these types of arrangements and these deals. They've been rather silent. And it might be suggested that certain networks that pay them basically don't want them to come on the network for whatever reason and convey their thought process. Because I can almost assuredly tell you that based on the dialogue that we heard, and we're going to play some General Keane audio from yesterday, that he doesn't see anything good coming out of this. That it's nice that we're trying to do a peace deal, but he believes it'll be broken relatively quickly. Once again, when we talk about this memorandum of understanding or memorandum of agreement. So it could go a lot of different ways in that bigger regard as well. Jeff Chittister with you, 1370WFEA.com. I would like to remind you once again, we had a brilliant conversation on the really the memorandum of understanding with Joel Griffith. He did a really good job, broke down distinctly, you know, what we should be looking at, what was the concern with the 14-point agreement that we saw yesterday that didn't change except for some nuanced language. The 14 points were exactly what we talked about yesterday morning. And, you know, he made it very clear the 4 points that absolutely we cannot relent on and must agree to, and they weren't in that agreement, and that's what has a lot of people concerned. You know, we heard audio, and we know some people in the administration are basically saying, well, the ballistic missiles aren't part of the memorandum of understanding, and many of us felt that that's had to be there. Last thing I want to talk about before we take our break is the important element of this is, where's Marco Rubio? I haven't seen him, and it may be today, but I hadn't seen him during this whole conversation about this understanding of agreement. Talking about this, and I saw yesterday he was standing to the left of President Trump at the G7 summit as they were talking about the memorandum of understanding. He did not look happy. He did not speak. And so those are things that I look at when I see people who are typically part of the conversation suddenly silent or absent. And that's somewhat concerning in this bigger sense. Go ahead and take a break. We'll come back. We'll close out the rest of the show. We'll do that right here on WFEA's The Morning Update.
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8: There's going to be criticism of this, not just, I think, from Democratic partisans.
9: Right. I think that's the bigger sense as we hear more and more people talk about certainly some of the conversations on this. And we're winding down. And like I said, we're at the Red Arrow tomorrow. We will have a little bit of conversation. We have some candidates coming in to speak with us. So, of course, we're going to ask them where they stand in this. We're going to ask them about a lot of different things. We're getting some news about certainly a VA hospital here in New Hampshire. Let's find out what some of these candidates are thinking about in that regard as well. And so a big, big mix. We'd love to see you guys down at the Red Arrow in Londonderry tomorrow. Come and join us. We start at 6. And, of course, you can sit right next to us and figure out certainly some of the things that we're talking about. Oh, boy, if you have some certainly input, we'd love to hear from you as well. Finish out this final part. You know, as I said, I find it interesting when we have people like Brett Hume and General Keane. They are common sense people. I've always enjoyed listening for their take. They don't seem to be awash with, trying to align themselves with any of the administration or, succumb to any pressure from whatever the president might say or anyone in the administration might say, regardless of whether it's Trump or Obama or Biden. So I think that's a good place for us to be at. Let's go ahead and listen to Brett Hume on this thought process, G1.
8: Possibly a great triumph if all the things he's saying are in the deal, turn out to be in the deal and adhered to. But he's at a bit of a political disadvantage because of the extravagant things he said about what we'd accomplished in the early going. You remember the goal at one time, he said, was unconditional surrender. Iran has lost a lot, but this is not unconditional surrender. This is what you get when you negotiate. You can't negotiate and not have to give up something.
9: Right. And so once again, I think a lot of people are going to hang on to that. There's a lot of grace that has to go out to a lot of people. It seems to me that once again, the administration has to understand in the same

0: Brett, that they're saying, listen, you need to let go of some of that stuff that we told you we were going to do. That's a hard one from them to for people to kind of understand. And the second thing is that the counterpoint is that you're going to have to be a little bit more tolerant of the criticism that people have on this agreement. It's a two-way street. You can't, in one point, go to an audience in which you told them certain things about an agreement and say, look, you're just going to have to let go of that. You're just going to have to let go of it. And then also say to them, and we really don't want to hear any criticism. It doesn't work that way. We can't function in that way. Asking people to, you know, once again, there's almost any other country you can negotiate with and have a memorandum of understanding. If we had a memorandum of understanding with China, we have a better chance with China of them agreeing to it and actually participating in it. They break some of our treaties too, but generally we have better luck with them than we would ever have with Iran. Once again, if you were to pick of the 180 plus countries in the world that we would have a better chance of negotiating with, Iran would be all the way at the bottom. I mean, we have better chances of negotiating with more more thuggish countries. I mean, just in South America. We seem to be doing okay in South America with Venezuela right now. We're once again, not a position I like to be in. But once again, you couldn't pick a worse country to ask the American people and ask critics and ask your friends and your allies to say, trust us on this. You could not have picked a worse country for us to kind of say, okay, we'll wait and see what happens. Too many Americans have been killed because of this regime. Israel is still under a constant threat. It's not an easy ask. And if it falls apart early, then it's going to be even worse. Let's go and listen to the second part of Brett Hume. That would be G2.
1: So the administration has clearly given some ground here. You know, the president says, I think correctly perhaps, that none of the money that's been frozen or the sanctions relief that Iran wants to get will be forthcoming until and unless they play ball on the nuclear matter. But they will get their strait reopened to them as well, and that is the source of many millions of dollars a day. So, you know, there's going to be criticism of this, not just, I think, from Democratic partisans.
0: Now, we're seeing, and Brett was right last night, and that's where it's going. So once again, we're kind of tired of this conversation. It's not going to be a big source for us tomorrow. We will ask candidates who drop by and see us. We always want you to be part of this as well. We know the Sunday shows are going to be massive. I do want to let you know that this morning and last night, I scoured for any audio that didn't talk about this. And it was really hard. Like, we had a good segment when we had Harry Antonin talk about the recent survey from Rasmussen about patriotism. We talked a little bit about, you know, certainly the local story here about the concern about, you know, certainly what's going to happen with the two pieces of legislation that Governor Ayotte has not spoken about regarding men going into safe spaces for women. That's out there still. But even that, when you go to WMUR, their page, all the news entities are on this story. And as much as we tried to move to different stories, it is a big part of that. What I did try to research is that, yes, our National Guard units that are finishing up their training down in Texas are still scheduled. That request has not been withdrawn. They are still scheduled to go into this combat zone or this war zone. And so once again, as we already have Granite Staters there, especially how this agreement plays out, I hope it works. Because whenever we have Granite Staters in harm's way, I want these things to work. As much as some people might think that I'm being very negative on this, trust me when I tell you that in my heart, I want this agreement to be successful. I want us to get to something that keeps us out of harm's way. Let's listen to the final clip. As I said, one of the other people, he kind of disappeared in the latter part of yesterday afternoon. I don't know if they've had a chance to have him on, and maybe I'm just reading too much into this, but General Keane, his thoughts on this, let's go ahead and go to G3.
2: And I believe if they renege on this deal, and action will be taken. But I can't square some of the things that are coming out of the administration from reliable sources. That's what I find so disturbing. When I heard it from the Iranians, Sean, I dismissed it. I said, that's the same nonsense we're always hearing. But when I hear from administration sources some of the things that you have heard of what's in this deal, that makes no sense whatsoever. It's not defensible. I think what the president should do is just let's release it and let people see what's out there so we stop debating about something none of us has seen.
0: Right, and right after he said that, that's when they released it. So there we go. So they must have been listening to the general in the bigger sense. That's where we'll end it. Over the next couple days, we will be having some experts on next week. We are going to be monitoring, of course, this is June. It's the middle of June. We get it that much closer to the Supreme Court releasing its more controversial or major court decisions. So we're waiting for some of those. Some of the ones that are still, you know, certainly important. Right now, three big cases, at least for me, three big cases are we've got athletes who are trans and their participation and where that stands, Supreme Court decisions. There are two athletes from New Hampshire who are part or going to be part of that decision. That's a big one. Birthright citizenship, once again, we're basing on an executive order. Where is the Supreme Court going to come in play with this? I've said over and over again, they most likely will say that the president doesn't have purview to use an executive order in this case. I do not doubt for a moment that either in the dissent or even in the affirmative that several Supreme Court justices will say, however, there is a lane here on this topic of birthright citizenship for Congress. So I think that's going to be part of the decision, and that's going to be an interesting part as well. And then also, we're talking about the Haitian refugees in Ohio. They received a blanket amnesty to stay here because of the conditions of their country. It is perceived by many because it happened during the pandemic, and that was the excuse they used, that the power that the president had, and that was Biden at the time, he did not have that power. Once again, the DHS has tried to reschedule them and actually wants to deport most of them who had that blanket visa, and it is perceived that that was illegal. And so that's another major court decision that's going to happen. And it won't just affect certainly the Haitians in Ohio. It'll have a broader impact on a lot of immigrants across the country. As I said, I've been watching the news sources all morning, so there are no decisions and no major alerts about any of those decisions coming out. Those are the big three, but there's 11. There's still 11 major cases. We talked about one the other day about mail-in ballots and when they can be counted and when they can't be counted, but there are 11 court decisions that the Supreme Court discussed that have major watch groups looking at that have not been released. Now, I will tell you before we take our break and say goodbye to you today, they don't release all 11 at the same time. They'll do two or three. If it's a big one, when we look at the birthright, when we look at the trans athletes, we'll probably just see that one released that day and let the media and the public stew on that and get up to speed on that. If they released all 11, it would be all summer before we caught up on that. Guys, great show today. Some wonderful guests. Thank all our guests for joining us. It made it a lot better. Keeping you informed as well. We are at the Red Arrow Diner, of course, in Londonderry tomorrow. Join us at 6 o'clock. And as always, LFOD.

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4: Portions of this program may have been previously recorded.

0: in the Middle East, I guess. Three, increase their overall security dependence on the U.S. and Israel, thus shifting some of their hand in the region to us. And four, standard Trumpism 101, make them active participants in their own security arrangements, just like what he's doing with the EU and Pacific countries. No more America carrying all the weight. The MOU itself creates conditions by which Iran becomes agentic in this. If they behave, and they won't, they get rewarded, which they actually want, bigly. If they misuse that, and everybody expects they will get a well-deserved stick. Everyone in the region feels this fear and is vigilant about it. Essentially, he says it's a very high risk, but it's a very high-stakes game, highest in decades, that Trump is saying to the Gulf states, okay, you didn't help us. We're going to stop then, and we're going to see what happens next. And Iran is really, really pissed at you guys. So let's see if they behave. If you don't think they do, maybe you ought to reconsider how much you help us.
1: So KSA is the actual leader of Saudi Arabia. I don't know why he goes with that guy, since everybody knows he's not actually in charge. It's his son, MBS. But so I'm trying to follow this. So Trump says you wouldn't let us fly over your airspace. You didn't join in, help us, everything like that. So screw you. Iran gets rockets, and that helps us how?
0: Well, because it will terrify everybody else into joining together with Israel in the brand new Abraham Accords with the U.S. unity.
1: Wow.
0: It's a version of what's going on in Europe, where, and they doubled down on this recently, and I like half the strategy of saying, look, you got to pay your fair share to NATO or we're out, as a way to strengthen the alliance.
1: But in this case, it would be like we're
0: playing footsie with Putin to strengthen NATO.
1: But in this case, it would be like we're actually helping arm Russia to make the threat even worse so that NATO will come around. I mean, because we're helping Iran rearm.
0: Yeah.
1: Telling them, yeah, you can have rockets to try to get our allies on board. That's an interesting plan.
0: Yeah, the comments are really, really interesting. Some skeptical, some encouraging.
1: Well, we'll take a break for this for a while, because I know it's not for everybody, but we have to play the clip of Trump later explaining the whole rockets thing, because that's really interesting. Iran gets rockets. All the other countries have rockets. Why doesn't Iran get rockets? Well, the same reason a criminal doesn't get a gun, but a law-abiding citizen does. The other countries aren't firing off rockets all the time.
0: JB comments, people need to cool the F out, have some patience, let the Team Trump cook. And another guy says, I've said the three-dimensional chess thing so many times, never again. I'm gone.
1: Oh, boy. We got a lot more other stuff on the way. If you miss it, get the podcast.
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5: New Hampshire's Executive Council has tabled a contract with a third-party company over claims it allowed an individual previously convicted of sexual assault to work at the Sununu Youth Service Center more than a decade ago. However, officials from the Department of Health and Human Services said they couldn't confirm this claim, but urged the council to approve the $1.3 million contract due to staffing concerns at the facility. With the fate of a pair of bathroom and safe space bills still looming, supporters and opponents made their voices heard in Concord this week. However, the exact fate of those bills remains up in the air, as Governor Kelly Ayotte previously vetoed similar legislation. Authorities have confirmed that a Keene man shot and killed his wife and then himself. According to autopsies performed Wednesday, Chandler Fairbanks killed his wife Donna Fairbanks, then took his own life. Police conducting a welfare check Tuesday discovered the couple's bodies. Donna Fairbanks is being remembered by the community for her time as a teacher at the local school district. I'm Tom Novak for WFEA News.
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4: Now, your Granite State forecast.
5: For today, cloudy with showers with the chance of thunderstorms during the afternoon and highs in the mid-70s. Tonight, partly cloudy with lows in the lower 60s. For Friday, mix of sun and clouds with highs in the 80s. Looking at your weekend for Saturday, partly sunny with highs in the mid-70s. Sunday, cloudy with a chance of thunderstorms and highs in the mid-70s. That's a look at your Granite State forecast on 99.9 and AM 1370 WFEA.
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0: Yeah, I could believe that,
1: because
0: for sure.
1: We have the assumption that obviously this is making me happier. I don't have to go to work every day. I don't have to fight traffic. I don't have to put on a bra. I can't tell you how many women I've heard say, I haven't had to put on a bra in 2 weeks, you know, because of working at home.
0: Yes, freedom. Yeah, interesting.
1: That's something that could be really staring us in the face if you're not working remotely, you're living off
0: online interaction,
1: universal
0: basic
1: income,
0: makes you crazy on its own.
1: when AI takes all these jobs, and you know you're living off universal basic income, as it says here, the remote work didn't cause people to use that time to go out and interact socially. Nope, we didn't. So the universal basic income, if that occurs because of AI, according to this experience, people aren't going to substitute it with other social interactions. They're just going to be alone all the time. That'll really exacerbate our mental health problem. I hope I live long enough to watch this. It's going to be depressing, but it's going to be interesting.
0: Yeah, yeah. The more I think about this, the more mind-blowing it is that human society was designed in such a way, maybe accidentally, or maybe it was designed the way it was designed because it had to be. Farmers bringing their crops and shopkeepers doing this and, you know, the tradesmen, you know, having people there in the leather store or whatever. And that was the reality for so very long. The human psyche depends on it. We need it. We're built for it. And that's for the millionth time. The amount of change is dizzying. The pace of change is toxic. I'm not sure we can take it as a species.
1: God, how
0: and
1: much
0: the craziest people on earth, the Ivy League. Stay with us.
1: Oh, yeah, let's do that next. And a bunch of other stuff, so stay here.
2: Armstrong and Getty.
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6: Gavin Newsom and his wife might actually be in trouble. They might be pretty nervous right now. These investigations into their finances. We can get into that a little bit in hour three.
7: Boy, I saw it charted out for me. Yeah, they ought to be worried about it. We will definitely delve into that hour three. I've got a gender-bending madness update to squeeze in before the end of the show. And Michael, I don't remember. Did Metal Guy do a Seattle is Crumbling for us? Oh, that's too bad, because we've got a great Seattle is Crumbling update. Their woman child communist mayor is, well, she's doing what, of course she's doing. She's ruining the city. As are socialists everywhere. Socialism sucks and it never works. More on that to come. Including the fact that, the woman child in Seattle whose mommy and daddy pay for like a good deal of their expenses, her and her husband. And I can't remember the full involvement of it, but she still gets an allowance from her parents and all. And she wants to be the mayor of a big city. Oh, yeah, yeah. She's still on mom and dad's payroll. And not just the cell phone plan. Everybody is. But seriously, yeah, they like pay for her expenses.
6: Wow.
7: She is a child who preaches the naive politics of children and got elected for it. Just like Mamdani, who is no child. Mamdani is an Islamist mastermind. But just found out James Tallarico, the rock star Democrat in Texas, the woke guy who's hoping to win back a Senate seat for Democrats, he has one checking account that he shares with his mommy. He's still on his mom's checking account.
6: Wow!
7: And, you know, as much as I would just like to mock these people, and I have a feeling we will, that is absolutely, it absolutely fits with the idea of permanent dependence on mom and dad and on the government. Nobody should be independent and captain of their own ship and go out into the world and achieve what they can and have ups and downs, but own what they got at the end. No, everyone should be dependent, and it's too much to ask to go get a job and be on my own. I know, isn't it? It's really interesting. Well, in Mamdani, he never really had a job. He was on mom and dad's payroll the whole time. Anyway, speaking of being on the payroll, I don't want to belabor this because we've been over it more than once, but it's striking. Harvard students are twice as mentally ill as the general population. The entire Ivy League is part of an emerging mental health political identity crisis. 47% of surveyed seniors indicate that they experienced

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10: Now, your Granite State forecast.
11: For today, cloudy with showers with the chance of thunderstorms during the afternoon and highs in the mid-70s. Tonight, partly cloudy with lows in the lower 60s. For Friday, mix of sun and clouds with highs in the 80s. Looking at your weekend for Saturday, partly sunny with highs in the mid-70s. Sunday, cloudy with a chance of thunderstorms and highs in the mid-70s. That's a look at your Granite State forecast on 99.9 and AM 1370 WFEA.
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3: Now, your Granite State forecast.
4: Tonight, partly cloudy with lows in the lower 60s. For Friday, mix of sun and clouds with highs in the 80s. Looking at your weekend for Saturday, partly sunny with highs in the mid-70s. Sunday, cloudy with a chance of thunderstorms and highs in the mid-70s. That's a look at your Granite State forecast on 99.9 and AM 1370 WFEA.
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7: Pretty beautiful team on the show. Greg Evan, Sean McConnell, Roger Wicker Jr., Rick Block here with Charlie, Matt Sybil, Junior Producer Ricky, Misty Callahan, John Cassio, Daniel West, all do vital things to make the show happen. On the podcast feed, I will be talking to Emma Joe Morris later. I'm going to bring up that Hunter Biden has just asked Joe Rogan to conduct a cage match between him and Don Jr. Hunter is cheapening his brand. He was the coolest damn around, and now he just seems to me to be the most cringe. I just don't get it. A Hunter 2.0 or 3.0, whatever he is, not working for me, and I'm very annoyed by it. I haven't done any more content on Obama's library, which has opened up, and the library is all just going to be a place for him to launch grievances from about this country for a long period of time while announcing that he's not the guy to launch grievances about the country. Let's play cut 5. I got this cut. Let's do it.
8: You have people who aren't trying to get every last nickel and aren't cutting corners when it comes to values and treat people high and low with respect and kindness and handle their business. And there are people like that all across this great country of ours. And their voices are not heard. Because we got a set of institutions that have fallen victim to the siren song of everything's about money and everything's about attention and everything's about fame and everything's about getting over.
7: So now the new spokesman against making money, getting attention, and getting fame is Barack Hussein Obama. He's the guy. He's the one. He's the one we've been waiting for. That is audacious. You know?

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8: Thursday, June the 18th, broadcasting live from Michigan. We're on the road again here at the Scott Jennings Show. I am sure that many of you out there have been with great amusement, been following some of these foreigners who are in our country for the World Cup, and they're driving around America, and they are amazed at what they found in America. They've been to Buc-ee's and Waffle House and Bass Pro Shop and a Mexican restaurant that has all you can eat, chips and salsa. And they are astonished at how they're being treated and how well they're being treated by Americans. And I was catching up on the clips and I saw a headline in the New York Post. The headline was, World Cup tourists swoon over the real America and they're making us fall in love too. The author is Yale Barr Turr, one of our favorites here at the Scott Jennings Show. She joins us now to discuss her piece. Thanks for coming on, Yale, and we're glad to hear your voice again. I see that you were captivated by some of these folks out there who are documenting their journeys across America. What are some of your favorite moments so far?
9: Scott, I have three words for you. Yellow school buses. I know that might not mean a lot to you and to Americans, but I remember so clearly my first time, one of my first times visiting here as a tourist and seeing one of those buses that we saw on all the movies and all the TV shows and all the video clips and freaking out. So when I see some of these tourists from Sweden and Germany talking about how they're freaking out about some of the day-to-day things we see here in America, I totally get it because I came here from another country too.
8: Yeah, I see. As I was reading your piece, one of the linked observations was from a tourist who said, "Why are the fire trucks so beautiful here?" And they just posted a little
9: video of
8: one of these beautiful red fire trucks that you see in every American town. It's been kind of amazing because at the same time these tourists have been commenting on how great America is, we've seen all this polling coming out. People on the left in this country seem to think they're living in a hellscape here in America, but that's not been the opinion of all these people from Germany and France and Japan and other places, is it?
9: No, I mean, it's a great reminder for us about how amazing this country is, and all we need to do sometimes is look at it

0: fresh eyes. You know, I'm going through the naturalization process right now. And if you're born here, you won the lottery. I mean, there's a reason so many people want to come to America. There's so much abundance and there's so much to do and the landscapes are beautiful. The people are great. And, you know, it can't hurt to look at it through a foreigner's eyes sometimes and remember that.
1: Yeah, it's it truly is a blessing to be born here. But it's interesting to me that a lot of people who occupy, frankly, prominent spaces in our politics comment upon being born in America as though it were some sort of great burden. I saw a survey recently. I think 55% of Democrats said they wouldn't mind living in a different country. And I when you look at these tourists that have come here for the soccer and say, you know, could you see yourself living here? My guess is a fair number of them would say, absolutely. One of the guys, Freddie from Germany that we've all been following, you know, he posted some video of a neighborhood. I think it was in Alabama. And the comment was, I could definitely see myself living here. I mean, they recognize that being in America is the most special place on earth. And you are trying to become an American citizen right now. You're going through the process. Tell us what's that? What that's like right now. You're an Israeli citizen. You're trying to become an American citizen.
0: Yes.
1: Tell us about the process and what you've observed and experienced so far.
0: Yeah, I mean, I'm an Israeli citizen. I love my home country. It's still my home. But I've been living in the U.S. for almost 20 years. And, you know, it was really hard to come here. I had to work really hard. I had to prove that I could be part of this society. And I'm proud to do that. And I go to the immigration offices and you see all these people and they're all like me. They're all excited and giddy and everybody is like studying their little flashcards with the American presidents because a lot of people want to come here and want to be part of the society. So when I see that, you know, 41% of Gen Z say they're not proud to be Americans, I'm like, are you guys crazy? You don't have rockets falling here. You have all the food you could eat. You don't have to stand in line for groceries unless you're going to, you know, a very busy one here in Manhattan. But it's, you know, we're so blessed to live here. And of course, it's not perfect, but no place is.
1: No place is. But I got to tell you, we get pretty darn close. You can say what you want to say. You can go where you want to go. You have all the economic opportunity and freedom that you could ever possibly imagine. You have all the amenities that you could ever possibly imagine. And we have a system that allows everybody to flourish based on their own talent and work ethic. It is the greatest nation ever devised on the face of the earth, and we're celebrating 250 years of it this summer. And I encourage everyone to go to the New York Post and type in World Cup tourists swoon over the real America, and they're making us fall in love too. The author is Yael Bar-Tur. Yael, thanks for joining us, and we'll see you in New York very soon.
0: All right. Thanks, Scott.
1: All right. We're going to take a break, and when we come back, the Speaker of the House, Mike Johnson, here for a special conversation. It's Scott Jennings on Salem. Stay with us. One thing that seems to be in short supply these days is perspective. We talk a lot about America's problems, but we don't spend nearly enough time talking about the people whose courage and leadership made this country possible in the first place. I'm Scott Jennings, and that's one reason that I'm looking forward to Young Washington coming to theaters this Independence Day. This film goes back to when George Washington was a young man facing setbacks, failures, and some truly life or death moments. It's a reminder that great leaders aren't born great. They are shaped by adversity, perseverance, and character. 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
6: 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Vice President J.D. Vance today fielding questions about the terms.
7: Critics of the deal say Iran has demonstrated its ability to force concessions from the U.S. by putting the global economy in a vice. But Vice President Vance describes the agreement as a win-win.
8: Their military and their nuclear program is still destroyed.
7: Vance told reporters here that Iran will only derive financial benefits from the deal if it abandons its nuclear ambitions and stops funding terrorism. But the deal already has the U.S. lifting its blockade and sanctions, allowing Iran to sell its oil. Still, Vance insists,
8: we have them in an economic chokehold right now that we're not going to release until they fundamentally change their behavior.
7: Stephen Portnoy, ABC News, the White House.
6: The Supreme Court today issuing a decision on whether habitual drug users can legally own a firearm. The case centered on a Texas man and marijuana user who was charged with unlawful possession of a gun. Here's ABC's Devin Dwyer.
9: The Supreme Court's decision was unanimous, ruling that a long-standing federal ban on guns for unlawful users of any controlled substance is unconstitutional, especially as applied to a Texas man who simply consumed marijuana several times a week and was prosecuted.
6: The dedication ceremony for the Obama Presidential Center taking place on the south side of Chicago this hour. Jennifer Hudson, among the many performers, joining former President Obama and former First Lady Michelle Obama, former Presidents Joe Biden, Bill Clinton, George W. Bush, and First Lady Michelle Obama, addressing the crowd and honoring her husband's life, and she says political legacy.
10: You were unflappable at every turn, always focused, always calm, always looking at the long view.
6: The center opens to the public tomorrow. You're listening to ABC News.
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18: Londonderry town councillors vote to continue an investigation of their town manager. 146 commercial vehicle violations discovered in Plastow. And a New Hampshire fugitive extradited from West Virginia to face child sexual assault charges. I'm Jimmy Carter, WFEA News. A two-member legal subcommittee was approved by the Londonderry Town Council this week by a vote of 3-2. That subcommittee is expected to assist councillors navigate accusations against one of their members and the town manager. Town councillors in Londonderry hired an attorney to investigate complaints against town manager Sean Mulholland, who was hired as town manager last June. Mulholland previously served for 7 years as city manager for Lebanon. Councillors have not shared publicly what is behind the investigation. The New Hampshire State Police and Plastow Police are reporting that 146 violations were discovered as a result of more than 24 traffic stops of commercial vehicles. As part of an ongoing enforcement effort to address concerns expressed by Plastow residents related to unsafe operation of commercial vehicles in the town, New Hampshire State Police and Plastow Police made several traffic stops recently. More than 30 stops were commercial vehicles, which were cited for excessive speed, violations of weight restrictions, driving on restricted roads, as well as other unsafe behaviors by commercial drivers. This was the second joint effort by New Hampshire State Police and Plastow Police. The first one occurred in January and resulted in the discovery of 106 violations on commercial vehicles. 23-year-old Brandon Yvonne Gilbert was extradited from West Virginia and returned to New Hampshire due to an active arrest warrant after he had failed to appear for a hearing on April 22, 2026. Gilbert, who fled the state, was charged as a fugitive from justice. He's facing four felony indictments, including three counts of aggravated felonious sexual assault involving a victim under the age of 13. I'm Jimmy Carter, WFEA News.
5: Now, your Granite State forecast.
19: Tonight, partly cloudy with lows in the lower 60s. For Friday, mix of sun and clouds with highs in the 80s. Looking at your weekend for Saturday, partly sunny with highs in the mid-70s. Sunday, cloudy with a chance of thunderstorms and highs in the mid-70s. That's a look at your Granite State forecast on 99.9 and AM 1370 WFEA.
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27: Welcome to the Howie Carr Show, 844-500-4242, 844-500-4242. And it's a dark and stormy afternoon if you're an illegal alien engaged in welfare fraud in the Eastern District of Massachusetts. 15 individuals, 11 illegal aliens, and 4 U.S. citizens have been charged and arrested for benefit fraud, welfare fraud, in Massachusetts. The defendants were charged with more than $1.4 million in Supplemental Nutrition Assistance Program, SNAP, food stamps, benefit fraud, mass health benefit fraud, and disability and unemployment benefit fraud, just to name a few. I love that part, just to name a few. Joining us now on the line is the U.S. Attorney for Boston, for Eastern Massachusetts, Leah Foley, and she made the announcement this morning with various other government officials about this. And Leah, thank you for joining us here on the Howie Carr Show, and tell us about these people who were arrested and how they were identified and brought to justice.
28: Hi, good afternoon, and thanks for having me. This is a coordinated effort amongst numerous law enforcement agencies, federal law enforcement agencies, and my office, in just identifying, like going through the analytics and the data and identifying people who were stealing federal money from the taxpayers' pockets. And some of them were a combination of multiple different buckets.

0: the governor's office nor the AG's office, neither has participated in any of these investigations. And I've always said I will work with anyone for a common goal. And I do believe that this is and should be a common goal for everyone who is in any type of law enforcement position in Massachusetts or political position.
1: I mean, shouldn't it be a common goal to want to stop criminals from getting money that should be going to deserving U.S. citizens? I mean, how can that be controversial to want to crack down on illegal alien fraud? 339, did they ever think that all the narco boats being sunk is having an effect on the drug deaths? Yeah. And how about the fact that the southern border is closed? That's another reason. There's less contraband getting across because it's more difficult. Nobody's getting across, whether they're drug dealers or just pregnant women who want to, you know, have a little cholo and go on welfare for the rest of their lives, like most of them do. 844-500-4242. I'm Howie Carr.
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3: Before.

0: I didn't get paid. It was a favor. So she, it's not, you know, that $11 million she got from the legislature for killing the legislative audit, that wasn't a contract. That wasn't a paid hit. She did a favor. And they wanted to handle her expenses. The mafia, when they got Winter Hill to kill people, they would say, hey, I know, Howie. Johnny, you can't take money, but you got expenses. So I'm going to take care of the expenses. And they give him 50 grand. 844-500-4242. 617. Howie, I live on the South Shore, and most of the gas stations I drive by are below $4 for a few days now. Me too. That's where, yeah, I live west of the city. Same thing. But I'm glad it's under four. It would be better to be under three. And you know what? It would be even better to be under two. 844-500-4242. 919 says, I'm still waiting for Governor Healey to say that the 15 indictments for welfare fraud are anecdotal. Yeah, that's what Deval Patrick used to say. 844-500-4242. So we're going to have Brian Schwartzleave, the Republican candidate for governor, on to talk about this astonishing decision by the Supreme Court. And again, they have plausible deniability. Hey, it was a badly worded question. And then we'll have Mike Minogue on at 4:05 in an hour to talk about this. This is a big story. I'm Howie Carr.
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1: 66-year-old John Regan of Concord remains hospitalized after contracting a tick-borne illness. According to hospital officials, Regan was bitten by a tick containing the PosWan virus. Regan was initially transferred to Massachusetts General Hospital and needed a ventilator to help him breathe. He has begun moving his fingers, toes, and even his eyelids. According to the New Hampshire Department of Health and Human Services, 3 to 4 people are diagnosed with PosWan virus each year. Manchester police responded yesterday morning to an accident on South Mammoth just north of Bonwell Road. The accident involved a person riding an e-bike who had slid under the wheels of a dump truck. The adult male, whose identity has not yet been released, was declared deceased at the scene. New Hampshire State Police and Plastow Police are reporting that 146 violations were recently discovered as a result of more than 24 traffic stops of commercial vehicles. More on these and other stories at the top of the hour. I'm Jimmy Carter, WFEA News.
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7: Now, your Granite State forecast.
2: Tonight, partly cloudy with lows in the lower 60s. For Friday, mix of sun and clouds with highs in the 80s. Looking at your weekend for Saturday, partly sunny with highs in the mid-70s. Sunday, cloudy with a chance of thunderstorms and highs in the mid-70s. That's a look at your Granite State forecast on 99.9 and AM 1370 WFEA.
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8: Live from the Byrna Less Lethal Pistol Studio, it's Howie Carr.
9: 508's got a good point. Yesterday we were talking about how many languages they print the welfare applications in, add the applications to get on welfare, whether you're an illegal alien or not. I think it's, someone was saying 85, but it's 35 different languages. But the point is, they can produce welfare applications in 35 different languages, tongues, dialects, etc., but they can't word a ballot question in English? Are you kidding me? Someone from Maine says, what's going on with your ballot questions? Has Shanna Bellows?

0: grad school, you could see in psychology, they make psychologists go through an internal review board before they conduct an experiment.
1: Yeah.
0: Because you can manipulate people into doing all sorts of goofy things, like saying that the small thing is larger, black is white, and all these other things.
1: Yeah, and left
0: is
1: right.
0: I wonder, are we being...
1: Oh, we lost him. But yeah, I know what he's saying. Are we being manipulated? They're trying to manipulate us. The problem for them is that they can only cry wolf so many times, and they've really overdone it. And no one believes anything they say for obvious reasons. You ought to look at this guy, and you just looking at the guy. He's in an orange jumpsuit. And he's got a giant smile on his face. He's really happy to have been lugged. He's probably never going to get out. But, you know, I don't think not having any women around is going to be a big problem for Abraham Alvarez, if you know what I mean. 844-500-4242. I'm Howie Carr.
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2: From ABC News, I'm Michelle Franzen. A signed memo of understanding between the U.S. and Iran leading to bipartisan backlash over terms that could allow Iran to sell oil on the open market, rebuild military, and charge fees in the reopened Strait of Hormuz. Here's ABC's Selena Wang.
3: This deal also says that the U.S. commits to negotiating to lift all sanctions against Iran and release billions of dollars in frozen Iranian assets if certain progress marks are made. And when it comes to the Strait of Hormuz, it says that for 60 days, there will be no charge for allowing free passage through the strait, which leaves open the possibility that fees could be charged after that point, which is a power that Iran did not have before this war began.
2: In Chicago, former President Barack Obama addressing the crowd at the dedication ceremony of his presidential center, saying he hopes the center serves as a reminder how precious democracy is and for Americans to exercise their rights under the Constitution.
4: Will we stop believing that voting matters? That citizenship matters, that our collective voices matter, that how we treat each other no longer matters, then we give away our power to decide our own futures.
2: Former Presidents Joe Biden, George W. Bush, and Bill Clinton, along with former First Ladies, attended the ceremony. The center opens to the public tomorrow. First-time jobless claims slipping last week and were in line with analyst projections.
5: 225,000 out-of-work Americans filed their initial applications for state jobless benefits in the week ended June 13th, a decrease of 4,000. The previous week's reading, 229,000 initial filings, was the highest since February. Still, economists describe the labor market as stable and in a condition of low hiring and low firing.
2: ABC's Jim Ryan. Gulf Coast states still under threat of flooding from Tropical Storm Arthur, delivering up to a half a foot of rain per hour in some areas. 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
8: Good afternoon. Here's what's happening. Police in Manchester are investigating an area shooting. The Executive Council has tabled a contract with a vendor over concerns that one of its employees at the Sununu Youth Service Center was previously convicted of sexual assault. And authorities say a motorcyclist was airlifted to a Boston hospital following a crash in Londonderry. Good afternoon. I'm Tom Novak. Manchester police are investigating a shooting that occurred earlier this morning. A little before 9:30, police received reports of a shooting in the area of Manchester and Union Streets in which two people suffered what are considered to be non-life-threatening injuries. As a result, police ended up closing Union to Hanover Street and Manchester Street along with Londonderry Lane and Pine Street. As for a suspect, police say that's the subject of an ongoing investigation. The New Hampshire Executive Council has tabled a contract with Emerges Healthcare Staffing, Inc. over claims by a pair of executive counselors that the company allowed an individual previously convicted of sexual assault to work at the Sununu Youth Service Center more than a decade ago. On Wednesday, counselors John Steven and Janet Stevens presented details that the company allowed an employee who had five convictions to work at the center 15 years ago. Meanwhile, state officials with the Department of Health and Human Services said they can't confirm this claim or if the person's criminal history failed to show up during a background check, but urged the council to approve the contract worth $1.3 million due to staffing concerns. New Hampshire State Police say a motorcyclist was airlifted to a Boston hospital after being seriously injured in a crash Wednesday night along I-93 in Londonderry. According to police, the crash occurred around 7:45 between exits 4 and 4A, and by the time first responders arrived on scene, the driver was found unresponsive in the median. That's after sustaining multiple life-threatening injuries. One person is dead following a collision Wednesday afternoon between a dump truck and an e-bike. According to Manchester police, the crash occurred around 1 p.m. along South Mammoth Road. The operator of the bike, only identified as being from Londonderry, was pronounced dead at the scene, while the truck driver was not injured. As for what exactly led to the crash remains under investigation. I'm Tom Novak for WFEA News.
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1: Now, your Granite State forecast.
8: Tonight, partly cloudy with lows in the lower 60s. For Friday, mix of sun and clouds with highs in the 80s. Looking at your weekend for Saturday, partly sunny with highs in the mid-70s. Sunday, cloudy with a chance of thunderstorms and highs in the mid-70s. That's a look at your Granite State forecast on 99.9 and AM 1370 WFEA.
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4: I'm Dan Loney with Your Money Now. Wall Street is higher heading towards the closing bell, but off of the session highs, you have the Dow Jones Industrial Average up more than 100 points and the NASDAQ up more than 400 points. The Trump administration announced that it will offer student loan borrowers who sign up for auto pay a 1 percentage point reduction on their interest rates starting on July 1st. Currently, borrowers using auto pay get a 0.25% discount. If you are not yet enrolled in that auto pay program, you can still do so by September the 30th to get the discount. And that discount is going to last through June the 30th of 2028. Shares of Smith & Wesson are up sharply today after a quarterly beat. In their report, it said that handgun sales to retailers had jumped 23% year over year, and handguns represented 80% of its total shipments in the quarter. Smith & Wesson shares are up 16% today. And that is Your Money Now.
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0: journey, but he's really into it. And Harmeet Dhillon, she's in D.C. now, but she's a California woman, and she knows where the bodies are buried. It's no secret. 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
9: From ABC News, I'm Lindsay Davis, anchor Prime, streaming weeknights on ABC News Live. The Trump administration is defending the signed memo of understanding between the U.S. and Iran. Along with the reopening of the Strait of Hormuz, Iran could get access to unfrozen funds if they keep to the deal and rebuild. Vice President J.D. Vance called it an important win for the region.
10: Iran is weakened, their nuclear program destroyed, their economy in desperate straits, and if they change their behavior, big things are going to happen for Iran and for the world. If they don't, no skin off our backs. Either way, we win.
9: GOP Senator Bill Cassidy from Louisiana called it the worst foreign policy blunder in decades. ABC's Selena Wang has more reaction.
11: There's actually bipartisan concern that this deal gives a lot of wins to Iran. In fact, this is not a final agreement even. This is a framework of a deal that gives 60 days to hammer out that final agreement. And when it comes to what Iran gets from this, the U.S. will lift that naval blockade, allow Iran to immediately resume selling oil, which is a big win for Iran because that lifts major economic pressure from Iran.
9: In Chicago, crowds gathered for the dedication ceremony of the Obama Presidential Center. Former President Barack Obama says as America marks its 250th anniversary, he hopes the center is a reminder of how precious democracy is and will renew American civic duty.
12: When we stop believing that voting matters, that citizenship matters, that our collective voices matter,

0: How we treat each other no longer matters, then we give away our power to decide our own futures.
1: Former Presidents Biden, Bush, and Clinton, along with former First Ladies, attended the ceremony. The center opens to the public tomorrow. In New York City, it was a parade for the ages. Fans celebrated the New York Knicks NBA championship win. New York officials estimate 2 million turned out for the ticker tape parade. 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
5: As the fate of a pair of bathroom bills remains in limbo, those for and against the bills had their voices heard. The state Supreme Court has upheld the conviction of Dale E. Holloway Jr., the man convicted in a church shooting in 2019. And authorities say a keen man shot and killed his wife, then killed himself. Good afternoon, I'm Tom Novak. Supporters and opponents of bills that would separate people by the sex on their birth certificate in public spaces like bathrooms spoke up for their causes this week. On Wednesday, a group of Republican female lawmakers gathered in front of the women's restroom on the second floor of the State House to make their case for the bills, while LGBTQ advocates on Tuesday delivered bouquets of flowers and cards to Governor Kelly Ayotte's office to thank her for her previous vetoes and urged her to reject the legislation once more. However, the question remains if Ayotte will sign either of the bills, as she previously vetoed other versions of similar legislation on two different occasions. The New Hampshire Supreme Court has upheld a lower court's ruling in the case against Dale E. Holloway Jr., the man convicted on several charges in a shooting inside a church in Pelham back in 2019. On Wednesday, the High Court released its 17-page ruling, in which it denied Holloway's appeal on each of the guilty verdicts that were handed down by a Hillsborough County Superior Court jury. Holloway was ultimately sentenced to 40 years to life in prison for shooting and assaulting people at a wedding. Officials from the New Hampshire Attorney General's office confirmed Wednesday that a keen man shot and killed his wife and then killed himself. Word comes after autopsies were performed on the bodies of Chandler and Donna Fairbanks, which confirmed that both died from gunshot wounds earlier this week, with Donna's death ruled a homicide and Chandler's a suicide. Authorities say police officers found the couple's bodies during a welfare check Tuesday at their home on Hurricane Road. Donna Fairbanks is being remembered by the community for her time as a teacher within the Keene School District. I'm Tom Novak for WFEA News.
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4: Now, your Granite State forecast.
5: Tonight, partly cloudy with lows in the lower 60s. For Friday, mix of sun and clouds with highs in the 80s. Looking at your weekend for Saturday, partly sunny with highs in the mid-70s. Sunday, cloudy with a chance of thunderstorms and highs in the mid-70s. That's a look at your Granite State forecast on 99.9 and AM 1370 WFEA.
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13: Welcome to the Howie Carr Show, 844-500-4242, 844-500-4242. That's the number if you want to give us a call beyond the show or leave a message on the Chump Line, well, tomorrow anyway. And it's our pleasure to be here. And did you see a story about the what happened in Sturbridge? Pregnant woman searching for two people shoots hotel guests before taking her own life in Sturbridge, authorities say. It's a crazy story, but what's interesting is a guy named Stuart McKelvey told TV stations that he arrived at the hotel from Scotland on Wednesday night and had gotten into bed when a car crashed into the hotel directly below his room. An old lady had driven her SUV into the side of the hotel, and then she jumped out and was shouting, "Where are you? Where are you?" he said in an interview with a Boston TV station. And then she shot three times quickly into what seemed like the hotel room. You know, all the Scots are saying what a great time they're having in Massachusetts, Jared. I don't think this guy McKelvey is going to be talking about how wonderful his time was. It's not like this in the Highlands. All right, time now for the Chump Line.

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3: 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Howie Carr is back.
4: .508 says the architecture of the Obama Library makes Boston City Hall look like Frank Lloyd Wright designed it. Yeah. You know, I never knew, you never know how much a building affects you and makes you weird until you have to actually work in it or live in it. I used to work in Boston City Hall for a while in the 70s, 80s, covering the city government. And I used to have nightmares. I would be falling endlessly in these down the stairs. They were like corridors. It was like something out of a horror movie. Ugh, what a terrible. And again, it really does. It looks like a beautiful, it looks like the Taj Mahal. Looks like Versailles. Looks like a cathedral compared to Barack Obama's place. 844-500-4242. 508 says the one common denominator between the architecture style of his library and his presidency, both were brutal. That's a good, very good. That's a very good way to put it. 508, how many did her brother get away with because of his connection to her and her access to anything law enforcement has going on and hesitation of investigating officers until evidence just became too much? They had to act. I don't know, but I think he's going away for a good long time now. And you'll notice, I mean, as soon as she got a nice place, a nice sinecure in politics, she was out of Mattapan. She was gone. She's down on the South Coast. She has a big mansion, and I think she very seldom comes into Boston. She has like a satellite office in New Bedford or Fall River somewhere, and I don't blame her for not wanting to come in, but you know, I mean, she's a Metco girl, right? You know, and again, her father and her uncle were big time gangsters in Boston. They were allied with the Winter Hill Gang, not just because Johnny Modorano killed the guy who was going to put him in prison for life. It's a pretty interesting story, and I would. Again, I think the whole book of Hitman is a pretty good book if you want to get it. It's a nice Father's Day gift. And if you just want to read a Cliff Notes version of it, go to HowieCarrShow.com, and I wrote a column for the Herald, and it's there posted, and you can get it. No paywall or anything like that. 844-500-4242. So this is Leah Foley today, the U.S. attorney. And again, if you want to see the pictures of all these cholos, that's all posted on Instagram and TikTok and Facebook. We've got all the pictures posted while Leah is talking at the press conference.

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3: Good afternoon. Here's what's happening. Police in Manchester are investigating an area shooting. The Executive Council has tabled a contract with a vendor over concerns that one of its employees at the Sununu Youth Service Center was previously convicted of sexual assault. And authorities say a motorcyclist was airlifted to a Boston hospital following a crash in Londonderry. Good afternoon. I'm Tom Novak. Manchester police are investigating a shooting that occurred earlier this morning. A little before 9:30, police received reports of a shooting in the area of Manchester and Union Streets in which two people suffered what are considered to be non-life-threatening injuries. As a result, police ended up closing Union to Hanover Street and Manchester Street along with Londonderry Lane and Pine Street. As for a suspect, police say that's the subject of an ongoing investigation. The New Hampshire Executive Council has tabled a contract with Emerges Healthcare Staffing, Inc. over claims by a pair of executive counselors that the company allowed an individual previously convicted of sexual assault to work at the Sununu Youth Service Center more than a decade ago. On Wednesday, counselors John Stephen and Janet Stevens presented details that the company allowed an employee who had five convictions to work at the center 15 years ago. Meanwhile, state officials with the Department of Health and Human Services said they can't confirm this claim or if the person's criminal history failed to show up during a background check, but urged the council to approve the contract worth $1.3 million due to staffing concerns. New Hampshire State Police say a motorcyclist was airlifted to a Boston hospital after being seriously injured in a crash Wednesday night along I-93 in Londonderry. According to police, the crash occurred around 7:45 between exits 4 and 4A, and by the time first responders arrived on scene, the driver was found unresponsive in the median. That's after sustaining multiple life-threatening injuries. One person is dead following a collision Wednesday afternoon between a dump truck and an e-bike. According to Manchester police, the crash occurred around 1 p.m. along South Mammoth Road. The operator of the bike, only identified as being from Londonderry, was pronounced dead at the scene, while the truck driver was not injured. As for what exactly led to the crash remains under investigation. I'm Tom Novak for WFEA News.
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2: Now, your Granite State forecast.
5: After a stormy afternoon, we should see some clearing for this evening. Still a slight chance of scattered thunderstorms, but the overnight low dropping to about 61. Tomorrow looks good with plenty of sunshine and a high temperature reading 81 degrees. And then on Saturday, we are expecting a mix of sun and clouds. It's going to be a little bit cooler with a high temperature of 76 degrees. With your Granite State forecast, I'm Peggy James.
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0: So let me tell you what nobody else is going to tell you in this business, not one. I see the ambassador to the U.S. from Israel posted the following on Twitter. Yesterday, Hamas fired into Israel at 10:15, one IED. At 10:57, two explosive UAVs. At 12:35, nine rockets. At 12:37, two rockets. At 12:51, one ballistic missile. At 12:56, two rockets. At 13:04, six rockets. At 16:53, two rockets. At 17:31, three rockets. 17:36, one rocket. At 18:24, two rockets. At 18:39, five rockets. At 18:50, five rockets. At 18:54, two rockets. At 19:12, five rockets. At 19:21, four rockets. 19:37, three rockets. 19:46, six rockets. 12:56, six rockets. That's just yesterday. Doesn't sound like two drones in the middle of a desert to me. I'll be right back. For thousands of years, the great books of Western civilization have shaped the moral and political imagination of the West. 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
2: Firefighters from New Hampshire and Massachusetts responded to 66 Richmond Road in Winchester yesterday afternoon for a fire on a deck of a home. Winchester firefighters struck a second alarm, followed by a third alarm, which brought in mutual aid from several area New Hampshire communities and Massachusetts Department as well. A new survey by WalletHub has named Manchester the third best-run city in the U.S. The rankings measure how effectively local government use their budgets to provide services for residents, focusing on key areas such as financial stability, education, health, safety, and the local economy. And 27-year-old Ryan Moulton of Derry was arrested Monday evening following a multi-agency investigation into the possession and manufacturing of child sexual abuse images. The Derry Police Department, an active member in the task force, spearheaded the local investigation. Moulton is facing several charges, including manufacturing child sexual abuse images. More on these stories at the top of the hour and anytime, 1370WFEA.com.
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5: After a stormy afternoon, we should see some clearing for this evening. Still a slight chance of scattered thunderstorms, but the overnight low dropping to about 61. Tomorrow looks good with plenty of sunshine and a high temperature reading 81 degrees. And then on Saturday, we are expecting a mix of sun and clouds. It's going to be a little bit cooler with a high temperature of 76 degrees. With your Granite State forecast, I'm Peggy James.
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We'll get to you at the top of the next hour, so don't hang up. You've been waiting a long time, all hour, I know. I promise you. I love that song. Well, looky here, ladies and gentlemen. The New York Post, World News, Iran promises to help Hezbollah once assets are unfrozen, sanctions are lifted. What do you think of that? JD, what are you going to do about this? What are you going to do about it, brother? Iran's initial peace deal with the U.S. sets the stage for Tehran to bolster Hezbollah's financial and political grip in Lebanon. Once cash begins to flow from unfrozen funds and oil deals, which is immediately, according to a new report. Under the MOU, Iran stands to gain hundreds of billions from post-war investment, sanction relief, and unfrozen funds. Now, you see, the Prime Minister of Israel is supposed to sit there and just shut up. He's an ingrate for having fought with us side by side against this enemy. Now, this would be 1,000 times worse than what existed there before we went to war.

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5: From ABC News, I'm Dave Packer. President Trump is facing mixed reaction to the ceasefire deal with Iran. The deal extends the ceasefire for 60 days, reopens the Strait of Hormuz, and ends the U.S. blockade. But the key sticking point behind it all remains unaddressed, Iran's nuclear program. Senate Minority Leader Chuck Schumer on the Senate floor today.
6: Everyone who bought Trump's book, The Art of the Deal, or to ask him for a refund, because what Trump has done in Iran is the art of the disaster.
5: ABC's Selena Wang.
7: There's actually bipartisan concern that this deal gives a lot of wins to Iran. In fact, this is not a final agreement even. This is a framework of a deal that gives 60 days to hammer out that final agreement. And when it comes to what Iran gets from this, the U.S. will lift that naval blockade, allow Iran to immediately resume selling oil, which is a big win for Iran because that lifts major economic pressure from Iran.
5: Cleanup is underway in parts of the Midwest following another bout of severe weather, and in parts of the Gulf Coast following what's left of Tropical Storm Arthur. ABC meteorologist Leslie Lopez says flash flood emergencies have been popping up from Louisiana to Mississippi.
8: Flooding is going to be the main concern right immediately along the coast, but also now moving inland. Post-tropical storm Arthur is moving out into areas of Mississippi, Alabama, getting into areas of, it looks like, Georgia as well. And with that, it's leaving behind flood watches, also flood emergencies.
5: Luigi Mangione's lawyers told a judge today that he will no longer be asserting a psychiatric defense at a state murder trial in the killing of UnitedHealthcare CEO Brian Thompson, just a day after telling the judge that they would. President Trump today awarded the Medal of Honor to three war veterans, including Major James Capers.
9: Jim, the nation kept you waiting far too long. So I say to you, congratulations. You made it. Thank you.
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14: As the fate of a pair of bathroom bills remains in limbo, those for and against the bills had their voices heard. The state Supreme Court has upheld the conviction of Dale E. Holloway Jr., the man convicted in a church shooting in 2019, and authorities say a keen man shot and killed his wife, then killed himself. Good afternoon, I'm Tom Novak. Supporters and opponents of bills that would separate people by the sex on their birth certificate in public spaces like bathrooms spoke up for their causes this week. On Wednesday, a group of Republican female lawmakers gathered in front of the women's restroom on the second floor of the State House to make their case for the bills, while LGBTQ advocates on Tuesday delivered bouquets of flowers and cards to Governor Kelly Ayotte's office to thank her for her previous vetoes and urged her to reject the legislation once more. However, the question remains if Ayotte will sign either of the bills, as she previously vetoed other versions of similar legislation on two different occasions. The New Hampshire Supreme Court has upheld a lower court's ruling in the case against Dale E. Holloway Jr., the man convicted on several charges in a shooting inside a church in Pelham back in 2019. On Wednesday, the High Court released its 17-page ruling in which it denied Holloway's appeal on each of the guilty verdicts that were handed down by a Hillsborough County Superior Court jury. Holloway was ultimately sentenced to 40 years to life in prison for shooting and assaulting people at a wedding. Officials from the New Hampshire Attorney General's office confirmed Wednesday that a keen man shot and killed his wife and then killed himself. Word comes after autopsies were performed on the bodies of Chandler and Donna Fairbanks, which confirmed that both died from gunshot wounds earlier this week, with Donna's death ruled a homicide and Chandler's a suicide. Authorities say police officers found the couple's bodies during a welfare check Tuesday at their home on Hurricane Road. Donna Fairbanks is being remembered by the community for her time as a teacher within the Keene School District. I'm Tom Novak for WFEA News.
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4: Now, your Granite State forecast.
16: After a stormy afternoon, we should see some clearing for this evening. Still a slight chance of scattered thunderstorms, but the overnight low dropping to about 61. Tomorrow looks good with plenty of sunshine and a high temperature reading 81 degrees. And then on Saturday, we are expecting a mix of sun and clouds. It's going to be a little bit cooler with a high temperature of 76 degrees. With your Granite State forecast, I'm Peggy James.
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17: From the underground command post, deep in the bowels of a hidden bunker, somewhere under the brick and steel of a nondescript building, we've once again made contact with our leader, Mark Levin.
18: Hello, America. 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Our number, 877-381-3811, 877-381-3811. I promised to go to the calls, and that's exactly what we're going to do. Pub, Portland, Oregon, the great. That's not right. Can we get the correct call letters there, please? Go right ahead.
19: Yeah, Mark, long-time listener, first-time caller.
18: Thank you.
19: I have a quick question for you. You know, we see what President Trump is doing. If you were president, what would the situation look like? What would you be doing in this situation? Because
18: I've already said what I would have done, which is I would not have had a ceasefire for 2 weeks. And I also would have armed, I mean, if my military is telling me we have some targets left, it'll take about 2 weeks to take them out, I'd take them out. I would also do what Reagan did under the Reagan Doctrine. I would have been training and arming Iranians. Some experts say we can't do that, we don't know how to do that, but we certainly knew how to do it in the 1980s under Bill Casey and under Secretary Weinberger and under President Reagan. So I would have done that. But here's the thing about a question like that. You see what the call letter is, Mr. Producer? Here's what I would have done with a situation like that. I would have said, this is what I want to do. I would have called in the best generals I could. You're asking me, I'm not a general, but I know what policies were followed in the past, and I'd want to have it laid out for me. The president said the goal was never regime change. He said that a few days ago. Okay, fine. Now we have this situation. For me, the goal would be regime change because it's the only way to guarantee no nukes, no uranium, no ballistic missiles, no terrorism.
20: Got it.
18: That was a Nazi who called in, ladies and gentlemen. I'm sorry. We had to drop him. We had to drop him. Very clever. But he couldn't answer what I said. Raymond, Savannah, Georgia, the great WTKS. Go. And by the way, that's KUFO. Go ahead.
21: Time caller.
18: Because I can't hear you.
21: Extremely important.
18: I can't understand you, sir.
21: Analogy.
18: Okay. I can't understand.
21: Hello?
18: Yes, go ahead.
21: Okay. The reason I'm calling is because I have an analogy that you might find interesting.
18: Okay.
21: Iran is like a cancer. Okay, and we attacked that cancer, and we were going pretty well, basically stage one, if you want to put it that way.
18: Mm-hmm.
21: What this deal does is say, okay, we have control of the cancer, but the cancer is going to eventually reach stage three and stage four. You got to kill the cancer. If you leave the cancer in the body, and if you know anybody that has had cancer, they might go into remission, but that cancer comes back. We got to get rid of the cancer. We can't be messing around with this.
18: Okay? I think that's a good analogy.
21: Yeah,
18: I think that's a very good analogy, Raymond. All right, you take care of yourself. Thank you. All right, let's trace back that number. We're not going to let that guy get away with it, okay? Already done. Thank you. These hit-and-run Nazis, they're not going to get away with it. And I'm not going to allow them to get away with it. Jeffrey, and by the way, why is this a Jew thing? The president went to war for our country. For our country. To protect us from nuclear weapons. For 47 years, Iran has been killing Americans, trying to assassinate our president and his daughter, funding Hezbollah that killed Marines, that killed sailors and others in Saudi Arabia. I mean, I can go on and on and on. Why is this a Jew thing for the Nazis? I don't understand it. I really don't. Because Israel's fighting side by side with us against a common enemy? Okay. What's wrong with that? When you have NATO countries that aren't fighting side by side with us and helping us? Sick. Jeffrey, Tallahassee, Florida, the great WFLA. Go right ahead, please.
22: Hey, first of all, on behalf of your listeners, I want to apologize for that man who called. He's obviously a very sick person, Mark. Mark, I've got a bunch of foster dogs, too. And,
18: wonderful. You
22: know, they pretty much keep themselves together. But once in a while, if one of them gets out of hand, I, the alpha dog, has to get in there and make the correction on that particular dog. And when the correction is done, I don't turn around and give him a treat.
18: Mm.
22: Now, the fact that we have had this battle with Iran for over all these years, and we are going to take the frozen assets that we have the ability to acquire for ourselves to pay back the hardworking Israelis and Americans.
18: And us, they hit our they cost us billions of dollars in damage too.
22: Yes, we need to be reimbursed. The fact that we're not is just I sit here astounded, but I'm a man that's had to live through the Vietnam War too, and it is sad to see, and I want to tell you listen to your wife. Pace yourself. If we lose you, we lose a spokesman and analysis of what's going on in America. Listen to your wife. Pace yourself, buddy. Thank you so much.
18: Very kind. Thank you, Jeffrey. Some people love me, some hate me. I don't know why they hate me. They just hate me because of my views and who I am. I can't fix that, and I'm not going to fix it. But those of you who are so loyal and so wonderful and have been for years, it's a special bond between us. This is something these podcasters will never understand with their bots and their foreign viewers and the rest of them. It's something they can never understand because they disrespect their audience. They play their audience. They try and fearmonger their audience. I just lay it out, folks. It's that simple. I treat you the way I wanted to be treated when I used to listen to talk radio as a young guy. And I was attracted to smart hosts, to interesting hosts, and to hosts that told us, you know, what they really thought, the truth. They weren't just doing a party line. I can tell you right now, if you listen to other shows that are playing right now, they're doing the party line. If the party line is right, I'll do the party line, but not because it's the party line. I had one guy post on the internet today, really a sick little guy with very few followers. Have I ever criticized Israel? Now, you've listened to me. I have strongly criticized their judicial system. I even wrote about it. I have strongly criticized their left-wing media. I have strongly criticized some of their political parties, and I've criticized their electoral process. I've done all those things. Why does that now make me okay? I call them as I see them. But I also know the difference between good and evil. I know the difference between democracy and terrorism. I know the difference between a nation that will fight to the last man and woman to save their people and a government that will slaughter their people, 50,000 in a weekend. I know the difference. Let's go to Luke. Troy, Montana, Sirius XM Satellite. Luke, how are you, sir?
0: Hey, I'm doing good, Mark Levin. I wanted to apologize to you for that disgusting comment that guy made. That's totally not right.
18: Well, first of all, let me say thank you. And you don't have to apologize for anything. And the prior caller, too. I love you guys. You're great. Look, there's one in every crowd. So there you go.
0: I love you too, Mark. I'm a big fan of yours. I'm a big fan of Netanyahu, Israel. I support Israel. I support Trump. I'm a big fan of all that stuff.
18: You must be a neocon warmonger.
0: Right?
18: Right in the middle of Montana. Go ahead. I'm listening.
0: What? Yes. No, I wanted to let you know that I don't feel right about the Iranian deal. I think it's a sham. I think Trump and Netanyahu should go in, bomb the hell out of that place, turn around and head home, and turn that place into a stone age and be done with that. Because, like you said, they're just going to turn around and we're going to go back to square number one and we're going to redo this all over again.
18: It's a matter of time, and our kids are going to have to do it if we don't resolve this. I'm being quite honest, and I'm very worried about it. We have four kids. We have two grandkids. I'm very, very worried about it.
0: Yes. Well, anyways, Mark, take care. God bless you. You stay strong, my brother. I love Israel, Trump, and I'm a huge supporter of you.
18: Thank you, Luke. Thank you. That's Montana, folks. Appreciate it. Let's go to Dave. I'm going right down the line. Newark, New Jersey, the great WABC. Dave, how are you, sir?
2: I'm fine, Mark, and it's such a pleasure speaking to you. You are the man.
18: Oh, thank you.
2: Mark, I listen to you all the time, and I know you're not happy with what President Trump, the deal he's made. But what I don't hear anywhere is anyone criticizing the Democrat Party.
18: Seriously, I'm not trying to credit. Do you listen every day or no?
2: Mm-hmm. Yes, sir, I do.
18: I've been trashing the hell out of the Democrats here and on Fox, I think. Don't you, Mr. Producer? Tell me the truth. You think so? I think so. But anyway, go right ahead.
2: If I missed it, but I do listen every day. I mean, I heard the Democrat Party say they were going to charge President Trump with war crimes.
18: Okay, I've said that they're aiding and abetting the enemy. I said that their broadcasts and their comments are being used by the enemy on Iranian TV. I attacked their efforts at the War Powers Act to try and obstruct the president with an unconstitutional act, and they didn't have the votes, so it was performative and it was problematic. I said if the Democrats were in power, the enemy would already have a nuclear weapon. And I said other things, too. What do you want me to say?
2: my bad. No, I really listened. Maybe I missed those things.
18: It's okay.
2: I didn't hear any of it today.
18: Well, today, that's true. I didn't. I was doing other things. That's okay.
2: No. You can't do it every day. But this poor guy, I mean, he's trying to fight these evil mullahs, and they know what the Democrats are saying, and they know that the...
18: Look, the president has, just so you know, I know enough that he has a very good perspective, and he has actually read a lot about other presidents, including McKinley and Roosevelt, Reagan, Lincoln, Washington. He's very familiar with all of them. And let me just tell you this. Nobody had a tougher time than Abraham Lincoln. Nobody. Where the country was falling apart, where the casualties were massive every single battle, where he had copperheads in the North that were basically promoting the Confederate position and demanding that he find an off-ramp, demanding, let the country break apart, let slavery exist in the South. When he was going into re-election, the second election, he was way behind. He pulled his generals together, U.S. Grant, Sherman. He said, we need some victories here. We need some victories here. We're going to lose this whole thing. Then you had the Battle of Atlanta and the Battle of Georgia generally. Sherman basically saved the presidency. It's a man who lost family members during the war. It's a man who had a very depressed wife during the war. He was very depressed and upset. So I'm just pointing out to you, you're right. Every president has massive challenges. This one has more than most. But we can look at history for some solace and to see that turned out the right way. And we have an obligation as citizens. This is about us. This is our country. We elect a president, but in the end, it's we the people, we the sovereign. And we need to let everybody know where we stand, what we think, and hope that our comments aren't used as sabotage, because mine certainly aren't. The president knows that. He texted me twice last night. He texted me twice the day before. We go back and forth. And it's intended to be helpful. That doesn't mean he'll agree with me or that I'll agree with him. I do agree with him 95% of the time. But that's the way it goes. All right, my friend, great call. We've had a lot of great calls, as a matter of fact. We'll keep it up. We'll be right back.
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0: Hezbollah tonight launched an attack against Israeli forces and effectively incinerated four Israeli soldiers. And I assume Israel will hit back very, very hard. Now, it's important that we take the measure of how people react here, not because we have a wet finger in the air to see where the wind's blowing, but let's see who supports good and who supports evil. Let's see. No final agreement. Let me just write this for the whole world on the internet. No MOU or final agreement will change who these terrorists are. And that's a fact. That's just a fact. Time will tell. Terrible. All right. We'll continue with some calls here. I'm just trying to gather all the information. Let us go to John, Redwood City, California, the great KSFO. John, how are you, sir?
1: I'm doing great. I'm a longtime listener, and you're a ray of sunshine being trapped here behind enemy lines.
0: Yeah,
1: I'm, calling. I support Israel. I think that they don't need to ask permission. I think it's better for them just to go in and annihilate Hezbollah right now and beg for forgiveness later. And, they got to worry about the people.
0: But look at the tongue lashing they're taking. It's just unbelievable to me.
1: Either way. And
0: now, I just mentioned that four of their soldiers were effectively incinerated just now by an attack by Hezbollah. Now, what would we do? Didn't the president say you kill one soldier, we'll bomb the hell out of you? Didn't he say that?
1: Exactly.
0: Now, let's see how the reaction goes tonight.
1: Yeah, but he's up for re-election. I don't know when the dynamics of that is coming, but it's
0: October, I believe.
1: If he doesn't take action, he's going to be damned for it. If he takes action, he's going to be damned for it. So, my advice to him, the Prime Minister of Israel, is take action for the safety of the Israeli people. And, you don't need to ask the United States.
0: I don't know what they're going to do, but I know him well enough to know they pissed off the wrong guy. He's a battle-hardened combat veteran who was badly wounded. He lost his brother in the Battle of Entebbe to a sniper. Every one of these ministers and everybody, they have children in the IDF or the Mossad. The ambassador to the United States from Israel lost his eldest son in the first 3 weeks of the Battle of Gaza because they were trying not to blow up a building, and so they were entering a building to find the terrorists, and the building was booby-trapped, and it collapsed on them. This is how it is to fight there. And no matter how many times it is said that they're trying to do it as humanely as possible, and this is really all for self-defense, they're not the ones that are just randomly shooting missiles into Lebanon. Now we have joined the chorus of the Europeans and the Arabs and the rest in condemning what every country would do, certainly us, in response to a terrorist group like this. And now we're talking about funding. We have these debates sometimes that are so asinine when it really comes down to basic stuff, things that are black and white. I'll be right back. Folks, history is unfolding right before our eyes. The President of the United States has delivered an incredible, consequential first year, restoring strength at our borders, rebuilding American confidence, and putting this country back on a path of common sense and constitutional principles. I believe our system was never meant to rest on one leader. It depends on millions of informed, engaged citizens who are willing to stand up for faith, family, and freedom. There's more work to be done, and That's where we come in. I want you to join AMAC, the Association of Mature American Citizens. 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
3: Firefighters from New Hampshire and Massachusetts responded to 66 Richmond Road in Winchester yesterday afternoon for a fire on a deck of a home. Winchester firefighters struck a second alarm, followed by a third alarm, which brought in mutual aid from several area New Hampshire communities and Massachusetts Department as well. A new survey by WalletHub has named Manchester the third best-run city in the U.S. The rankings measure how effectively local government used their budgets to provide services for residents, focusing on key areas such as financial stability, education, health, safety, and the local economy. And 27-year-old Ryan Moulton of Derry was arrested Monday evening following a multi-agency investigation into the possession and manufacturing of child sexual abuse images. The Derry Police Department, an active member in the task force, spearheaded the local investigation. Moulton is facing several charges, including manufacturing child sexual abuse images. More on these stories at the top of the hour and anytime, 1370WFEA.com. If
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3: Now, your Granite State forecast.
2: After a stormy afternoon, we should see some clearing for this evening. Still a slight chance of scattered thunderstorms, but the overnight low dropping to about 61. Tomorrow looks good with plenty of sunshine and a high temperature reading 81 degrees. And then on Saturday, we are expecting a mix of sun and clouds. It's going to be a little bit cooler with a high temperature of 76 degrees. With your Granite State forecast, I'm Peggy James.
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3: From ABC News, I'm Dave Packer. President Trump defending the memorandum of understanding with Iran to end the war. But lawmakers on both sides of the aisle are raising questions. The deal lifts the U.S. naval blockade, allowing Iran to immediately resume selling oil.
4: This deal also says that the U.S. commits to negotiating to lift all sanctions against Iran and release billions of dollars in frozen Iranian assets if certain progress marks are made. And when it comes to the Strait of Hormuz, it says that for 60 days, there will be no charge for allowing free passage through the strait, which leaves open the possibility that fees could be charged after that point, which is a power that Iran did not have before this war began.
3: ABC's Selena Wang. Arthur is now a post-tropical storm as it continues to push into Mississippi and move east. But the storm threats will last until the system moves out to sea. ABC's Faith Abube is in Mobile, Alabama.
5: In Stone County, Mississippi, rescuers in boats using paddles to pound on windows, pulling people and pets from multiple inundated RVs. More than 2 feet of rain in spots.
3: Luigi Mangione's legal team has changed course again.
6: It was just 24 hours ago that his lawyers revealed they were planning to use a psychiatric defense in his upcoming trial, claiming during that time, Mangione was suffering an extreme emotional disturbance and was not in control of himself when prosecutors say he gunned down UnitedHealthcare CEO Brian Thompson. Well, they have just done a total U-turn. It comes as his attorneys face a deadline to turn over records of Mangione's psychiatric history. They're not revealing why they've decided to change this defense, and again, that trial is set to begin in September.
3: ABC's Rihanna Nally. Southcom announcing another U.S. airstrike targeting an alleged drug smuggling boat in the Eastern Pacific. Three persons on board were killed. Stevie Wonder among the performers today at the Obama Presidential Center dedication ceremony in Chicago. 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
9: Good afternoon. Here's what's happening. Police in Manchester are investigating an area shooting. The Executive Council has tabled a contract with a vendor over concerns that one of its employees at the Sununu Youth Service Center was previously convicted of sexual assault. And authorities say a motorcyclist was airlifted to a Boston hospital following a crash in Londonderry. Good afternoon. I'm Tom Novak. Manchester police are investigating a shooting that occurred earlier this morning. A little before 9:30, police received reports of a shooting in the area of Manchester and Union Streets in which two people suffered what are considered to be non-life-threatening injuries. As a result, police ended up closing Union to Hanover Street and Manchester Street along with Londonderry Lane and Pine Street. As for a suspect, police say that's the subject of an ongoing investigation.